0: little bit of dream pop, a little bit of folk with some edge and some grit to it. The band is called Mary in the Junkyard. Song is Blood, and it is from their debut album, Role Model Hermit. And I think big things are ahead for this band. Worth checking out their debut if you dug that song at all. It's Mary in the Junkyard on the Cafe. Now coming up, live performances from the Archives, Spoon, The Water Boys. They're next on World Cafe.
1: Here's your Lakes 18 Storm Tracker forecast. Fall officially begins 8:05 in the evening, so welcome to the new season. Certainly felt like it during the course of the day and into the night tonight. It's a cloudy sky and cool, a few drizzle patches, lows in the upper 50s. Your day tomorrow, variably cloudy, scattered showers and thundershowers are a chance in the afternoon. Highs just in the low 70s. Sun begins to return Thursday into the mid-70s.
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0: Welcome back. It's World Cafe. It's live from the Archives. We are in the vault pulling out live recordings from bands and artists who have visited over the last 35 years. And I was listening back to a 2010 interview with Spoon on this here show. And founding host David Dye pointed out they were the best reviewed band of the decade on Metacritic. Those 2K albums from Spoon are all solid indeed, including Gimme Fiction, which is my favorite record from Spoon. Going back to 2005 for this live recording of Sister Jack, it's Spoon, live from the Archives.

0: Lovely little set there, featuring John Prine, Fish and Whistle. Also heard Cecilia from Simon and Garfunkel and Monrovia from his debut album Bloodline, Field Song. The song about making the best of it during the apocalypse, next on World Cafe.
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0: Welcome back. It's World Cafe, and the New York City band Wild Pink have a new album out. It's called Still Coming Down. And let's just say lead singer John Ross has a few thoughts about the 1960s in his typical stream of consciousness delivery. The song is called Round of Applause at the End of the World. It's Wild Pink.

0: Wrapping up this edition of World Cafe with the Beatles. Tell Me Why from A Hard Day's Night. And we have been working so hard for you. So huge thanks to this entire team, including our bookings producer, Chelsea Johnson, and our technical director, Chris Williams. We make this show from WXPN at the University of Pennsylvania in Philadelphia. I'm Stephen Kaleo. This has been World Cafe from NPR.
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It's special feature, and special features all songs about a subject. And the subject of this special feature is things that are bad. Starting with I Feel So Bad, Elvis Presley. Things that are bad in this segment of special feature.

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1: And then he grabbed her.
2: And then
1: he tied her up.
2: And then
1: he threw on the railroad track.
2: And then
1: that train started coming.
2: And then

0: 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Parts, things that are bad in this segment's special feature, including super bad. Here's James Brown. Things that are bad on special feature.
1: Watch me!

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Things that are bad in this segment special feature, which includes Criminal from Fiona Apple. Things that are bad on special feature.

Hey Jude, the Beatles, things that are bad in this segment, a special feature, including For the Love of Money, the OJs, things that are bad on special feature.

Bad luck, Harold Melvin and the Blue Notes, as we finish up songs about things that are bad in this segment, a special feature. 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

0: Hey, it's Stephen Thompson from NPR Music. 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

0: Here's your Lakes 18 Storm Tracker forecast. Fall officially begins 8:05 in the evening, so welcome to the new season. Certainly felt like it during the course of the day and into the night tonight. It's a cloudy sky and cool, a few drizzle patches, lows in the upper 50s. Your day tomorrow, variably cloudy, scattered showers and thunder showers are a chance in the afternoon. Highs just in the low 70s. Sun begins to return Thursday into the mid-70s.
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0: You've heard that the freaks come out at night, and it's true. 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
1: You're missing all the fun. 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Some of them have been partying all night long. 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

0: Here's your LX18 Storm Tracker forecast for the first day of fall. And it feels like it. Under a variably cloudy sky today, a shower chance can't be ruled out later on this afternoon. Highs just in the low 70s. For tonight, it's cloudy. Showers are ending. Lows in the upper 50s. Becomes partly sunny tomorrow. Continued cool will be in the low and mid 70s. I'm Chief Meteorologist Bill Meck on WUKY.
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0: Here's your LX 18 Storm Tracker forecast for the first day of fall. And it feels like it. Under a variably cloudy sky today, a shower chance can't be ruled out later on this afternoon. Highs just in the low 70s. For tonight, it's cloudy. Showers are ending. Lows in the upper 50s. Becomes partly sunny tomorrow. Continued cool will be in the low and mid 70s. I'm Chief Meteorologist Bill Meck on WUKY.
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I mean, 91.3, WUKY. Teehee.

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0: Here's your LX18 Storm Tracker forecast for the first day of fall. And it feels like it under a variably cloudy sky today. A shower chance can't be ruled out later on this afternoon. Highs just in the low 70s. For tonight, it's cloudy. Showers are ending. Lows in the upper 50s. Becomes partly sunny tomorrow. Continued cool will be in the low and mid 70s. I'm Chief Meteorologist Bill Meck on WUKY.
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0: ATM machines are open 24 hours a day. For who? 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

0: Here's your LX 18 Storm Tracker forecast for the first day of fall. And it feels like it. Under a variably cloudy sky today, a shower chance can't be ruled out later on this afternoon. Highs just in the low 70s. For tonight, it's cloudy. Showers are ending. Lows in the upper 50s. Becomes partly sunny tomorrow. Continued cool will be in the low and mid 70s. I'm Chief Meteorologist Bill Meck on WUKY.
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0: Then I got hungry, so I went down to the store that I know was open 24 hours. When I got down there, there was a guy outside locking it up. He said, "Sorry, we're closed." I said, "What do you mean you closed? The sign says open 24 hours." He said, "Not in a row."
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0: Here's your Lakes 18 Storm Tracker forecast for the first day of fall. And it feels like it. Under a variably cloudy sky today, a shower chance can't be ruled out later on this afternoon. Highs just in the low 70s. For tonight, it's cloudy. Showers are ending. Lows in the upper 50s. Becomes partly sunny tomorrow. Continued cool will be in the low and mid 70s. I'm Chief Meteorologist Bill Meck on WUKY.
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0: 618 Storm Tracker forecast for the first day of fall. And it feels like it under a variably cloudy sky today. A shower chance can't be ruled out later on this afternoon. Highs just in the low 70s. For tonight, it's cloudy. Showers are ending. Lows in the upper 50s. Becomes partly sunny tomorrow. Continued cool will be in the low and mid 70s. I'm Chief Meteorologist Bill Meck on WUKY.
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0: 91.3 WUKY has the support of Marianne Brown Pottery, handmade in Anderson County since 1998. 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

0: I want to give you a feel of what the president's administration is saying publicly. We have a clip here of what Secretary of State Marco Rubio had to say about what the president was doing.
1: The president feels very strongly that why should I have people working in my building and in my office that I believe are not honestly covering my administration? That's how he feels. We're not closing CNN. There aren't a bunch of police officers or soldiers kicking down the doors of MSNBC or MS Now, whatever it's called, and arresting people and unplugging it from the grid. They're just not allowed to work from the workspace at the White House.
0: And these letters, I just want to say, Steve, you know, were sent explaining these decisions, but only after the bans took effect.
2: Very interesting that Rubio there does not say his own opinion. He says what the president feels. What argument will news organizations be making?
0: Well, so let's take it directly. For the core of it is a First Amendment argument. They're saying the president is punishing these news organizations for their speech, which is to say their coverage. The president has made the point publicly that they don't have the right to report from the White House, and that is true, the privilege argument. But once granted, under case law that's held up for decades, there's this thing called viewpoint discrimination. The government cannot do retribution against news organizations for how they cover things. That's what they're arguing here. And also the question of due process. That's the Fifth Amendment. The question of, hey, we weren't given a chance to appeal. In these briefs that were filed last night, the administration is saying, look, it's going to be final if they don't rebut these arguments by this Friday. They're kind of presenting it after the fact as though this is a temporary step and that it's still part of the process, not that it's final.
2: Just to be clear, you're telling me like you could say the Oval Office is private and let no reporters in there. But once you start letting a bunch of reporters in there, kicking them out again afterward as in retribution, that would be the thing that would be illegal, according to this argument.
0: That's right, under the arguments of case law and the First Amendment.
2: Okay, and what has the coverage been like of the president this week as he went to the UN General Assembly?
0: Well, look, people have withheld showing video clips and audio clips here on NPR in kind of solidarity. At the same time, Trump insists upon being the dominant figure. The news, for example, musing whether he should annihilate Iran. Caitlin Collins of CNN was there asking questions. He said, you shouldn't be here. You don't have the right to do it. She pointed out she's credentialed by the UN to be there. It's a reminder to the president. He may think he may be able to intimidate or stop coverage. It's going to happen either way.
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3: Staring contest? How about a scaring contest with a crow? This is Sandra Tsinglo with the lowdown on science. Urban birds, like crows, tolerate us. 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They analyzed heart rate changes when humans walked by. And the crows remained calm until, bam, humans at 10 meters caused heart rates to drop. They didn't panic, they froze, a biological pause to decide what to do next. This is an anti-predator strategy. The crows assess the situation, then act. Yep, urban birds don't want you near, so steer clear, or you'll have to eat crow.
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1: 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It is 6:19. I'm Clay Wallace. Mostly cloudy skies across the Bluegrass today. Scattered rain showers are likely this afternoon. Temperatures will top out around 70. Warmer as the week goes on, with highs easing into the lower 70s tomorrow. Do expect crisp fall mornings Friday and Saturday as lows bottom out in the lower to mid 40s. It is 62 and overcast.
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0: And I'm Leila Faldin. Good morning. Former Vice President Kamala Harris is returning to the campaign trail. Harris narrowly lost.

0: Austin, Michigan to President Trump 2 years ago. She went back to join Democratic Senate candidate Abdul Sayed at an event in Detroit. Michigan Public Radio's Russ McNamara reports.
1: The fracture within the Democratic Party over Israel's military action in Gaza was felt acutely in the swing state of Michigan in 2024, a state with a high percentage of Arab and Muslim voters. At the time, Al-Sayed criticized both the Biden administration and then-Vice President Harris for continuing to supply weapons to Israel. On Tuesday, the pair appeared to have smoothed over any rift in Detroit during a roundtable on black maternal mortality.
2: So I think we're at the point of our new relationship, where I'm going to now call you Abdul.
3: Perfect.
1: The endorsement by Harris attempts to solve a problem facing Al-Sayed. Black voters in Detroit largely voted for his Democratic opponent, Congresswoman Haley Stevens, in the primary election. In turn, Al-Sayed could help draw Arab and Muslim voters back to Harris if she decides to run for president again in 2028. At a news conference earlier in the day, Al-Sayed, who ultimately endorsed Harris for president in 2024, says he's heard from other voters about regretting their choice to either sit out or vote for President Trump 2 years ago.
4: I think if a lot of us could have had that back, had 2024 back, we would have thought about things in different ways. And I hope that moving forward, we don't reinforce the mistakes of the past that break us apart.
1: Speaking to a room full of healthcare professionals, former VP Harris is now backing him up.
2: The United States Senate should be a stopgap on the abuses of this administration. And I would suggest to you that the fellow sitting to my right would be one of them when elected.
1: First, Al-Sayed will need to defeat former Republican Congressman Mike Rogers in November. His campaign released a statement saying Al-Sayed is, quote, parachuting Harris in to save his campaign. For NPR News, I'm Russ McNamara in Detroit.
5: The Trump administration says it canceled health insurance for what it calls phantom enrollees. Officials are not sharing details of how they decided the 760,000 names did not represent real people. NPR's Selena Simmons-Duffin reports.
6: The enrollments in question were on healthcare.gov, the marketplace set up by the Affordable Care Act, also known as Obamacare. This is for people who don't get insurance from their job or a public program like Medicare or Medicaid. They can go on healthcare.gov and buy a private health insurance plan, oftentimes with premium subsidies paid for by the federal government. On Tuesday, Vice President Vance said fraudster brokers were signing up, quote, phantom people into these plans. He announced moves to punish brokers, like stopping new ones from registering for the upcoming open enrollment and changing enrollment processes. He said the government would save more than $2 billion in subsidies it would have been sending to insurance companies for the enrollments it canceled.
7: There could have been collateral damage here.
6: Cynthia Cox is the director of the program on the Affordable Care Act at KFF, a nonpartisan health research organization. She heard some time ago from contacts in the health insurance industry that this effort was underway.
7: What we know is that the administration sent a list of about 1 million people to health insurance companies and asked these health insurance companies to try to make contact with those people. And if those people did not respond within 30 days, they ultimately had their plan canceled.
6: She says there is fraud in the marketplace, but it's also entirely possible that qualified people had their health insurance canceled. Cox says, for instance, if someone didn't file a claim, they might have just been healthy. And if they didn't respond to the notice in time, they might have just missed it.
7: People move, you know, they don't check their email or their voicemail or, you know, that sort of thing.
6: Vance and other Trump administration officials said they were looking at 400,000 more enrollees who might get their plans canceled. The Centers for Medicare and Medicaid Services, which runs healthcare.gov and the government's other healthcare programs, did not respond to NPR's questions by airtime about the process it's using and what happens if there were mistakes and people had their plans canceled in error. Selena Simmons-Duffin, NPR News, Washington.
0: A new report finds that the overall mental health of U.S. high school students is improving, and more students say they are eating healthier. NPR's Ritu Chatterjee has the story, which mentions suicide.
8: The new report highlights findings of the latest youth risk behavior survey conducted by the CDC every 2 years. In 2025, fewer high school students reported persistent feelings of sadness and hopelessness compared to 2023, and fewer attempted suicide.
9: That's a cause for optimism.
8: Pediatrician Dr. Scott Hadland heads adolescent medicine at Mass General Brigham for Children in Boston. He says the report, which highlights trends over the past decade, shows that the pandemic era rise in mental health symptoms is declining.
3: What we're seeing is that since 2021, there's actually been a really nice improvement in many mental health indicators for young people.
8: Hadland and his colleagues administer the survey in Massachusetts. He says the new report also highlights findings that past years' reports didn't, like diet, physical activity, and sleep, which are in line with the current priorities of Health Secretary Robert F. Kennedy Jr. and his Make America Healthy Again movement.
3: There is a real emphasis on health and wellness, and look, that's very important.
8: More students reported drinking water at least 3 times a day, but there was little progress on physical activity or avoiding soda. And only 1 in 4 students reported getting at least 8 hours of sleep on school nights, which is unchanged since 2023. All critical pieces of information on teen health, says Hadland.
3: It's absolutely important for us to know what are the nutrition, exercise, and sleep behaviors of young people across the country.
8: But he notes that other information featured prominently in past reports is absent.
3: It really stood out to me that we were missing rich data on what's going on with substance use with young people, sexual risk behaviors, exposure to violence, exposure to firearms.
8: In a press conference announcing the report, CDC staff noted that any information not included in the final report is available on the survey website for anyone to see. Ritu Chatterjee, NPR News.
0: If you or someone you know is in crisis, call, text, or chat with the Suicide and Crisis Lifeline at 988. Later today, on All Things Considered, hundreds of hospitals in rural areas have closed, so patients there increasingly depend on emergency care by air. 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
9: 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It's 6:29. I'm Clay Wallace. Today, chances of rain all day with possible thunderstorms after 2 p.m. Mostly cloudy with a high near 70. It's 62 and overcast.
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9: We're hearing about President Trump's reasoning for his ban of 3 news outlets from the White House.
11: The president feels very strongly that why should I have people working in my building and in my office that I believe are not honestly covering my administration?
9: That's Secretary of State Marco Rubio challenging the president on NBC, channeling the president on NBC. A court hearing on the ban is scheduled for today.
12: Live from NPR News in Washington, I'm Dave Mattingly. U.S. and Iranian officials met for about 3 hours yesterday in New York, not long after President Trump addressed the U.N. General Assembly. In his nearly 40-minute speech, Trump raised the possibility of annihilating Iran if an agreement isn't soon reached to end the nearly 7-month war. While in New York, President Trump and the leaders of Greenland and Denmark signed a security agreement that allows the U.S. to expand its military presence in Greenland. NPR's Franco Ordonez reports.
13: Before signing, along with the Danish Prime Minister Mette Frederiksen and Greenland Prime Minister Jens Frederik Nielsen, President Trump boasted that the deal was long in the making. The agreement is expected to end a long-running clash between the leaders, as Trump had repeatedly demanded that the U.S. take control of the mineral-rich island. Trump says the leaders had a tremendous relationship and a secure relationship. Secretary of State Marco Rubio says the deal permanently and completely addresses U.S. national security concerns in Greenland, and it does so without altering Greenland's self-determination or Denmark's sovereignty. Frederiksen describes the trilateral agreement as a deal that can last forever. Franco Ordonez, NPR News.
12: The CEOs of OpenAI and Anthropic are among those scheduled to brief the UN Security Council today on safety standards for AI. This is NPR News.
14: Good morning. I'm Karen Czar for 91.3 WUKY NPR Lexington. A Franklin County Circuit Court has blocked Senate Bill 4, clearing the way for Fayette County School Board Chairman Tyler Murphy to seek re-election this November.
15: Well, I think that this is a victory for every educator in the Commonwealth. And it's a victory for public education. It's a victory for the rule of law and the Constitution. I think the judge makes clear that the legislator can't create legislation that targets an individual or a community.
14: The law, which banned school district employees from serving on local school boards, only included Jefferson and Fayette counties. It was passed after lawmakers overrode Governor Andy Beshear's veto. Murphy challenged the law, arguing it unfairly targeted educators serving on school boards, and he is the only one currently in the state. It remains unclear whether the state will appeal. Governor Andy Beshear is weighing in on Democratic socialists and the inroads some are making inside the Democratic Party. More from Josh James.
16: In an interview with CBS Sunday, Beshear was asked whether mainstream Democrats should be listening to the specific concerns raised by self-described Democratic socialists who hope to move the party to the left in the coming years. Beshear, who does not identify as a Democratic socialist, said the party shouldn't dismiss what those candidates are saying.
17: If Democrats want to win or we want to govern well, we should be listening to everyone. And I think one of the reasons that Democratic socialists are having some success is they speak so passionately to the challenges that Americans are feeling right now.
16: While Beshear characterized the differences inside the Democratic Party as, quote, very small compared to the split between the two major parties, some Democrats have sought to firmly distance themselves from Democratic socialists. Centrist Democrats launched a, quote, Promise to America pledge, declaring they are capitalists and, quote, not socialists. The pledge has at least 25 prominent signatures, including two sitting congressional Democrats who flipped Republican districts in 2024, along with Democrats at the federal and state level from around the country. For WUKY News, I'm Josh James.
14: This is WUKY News, NPR, Lexington. It's 6:34.
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0: 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I'm Leila Fadel.
5: And I'm Steve Inskeep. Three news outlets make their case in court today to get back access to the White House.
0: Lawyers for CNN, MS Now, and Politico will tell a judge President Trump is infringing on their constitutional rights, and they should be able to cover him whether he approves of their stories or not. Some media organizations, including NPR and Fox News, are not taking audio, video, or photos from the White House events until further notice.
5: NPR's David Folkenflik is covering this story. He's on the line. David, good morning.
19: Good morning, Steve.
5: Okay, so the Department of Justice, defending the president, filed a response to this lawsuit last night. What is the defense for something that Trump doesn't deny he's doing?
19: Steve, I tell you, I could have told you before reading those filings, the administration would argue that it is a privilege, not a right, to be able to report from the White House, as the president has said publicly. And that certainly was there. But they also argued, relying on letters sent to the news outlets after their credentials were revoked, not before, that there were stories that jeopardized national security and spread falsehoods. They include coverage of the White House ballroom construction, the reports that ammunition had been severely depleted from the military during the war with Iran, and that the Republican midterm conventions were just a dud. Here's how Secretary of State Marco Rubio laid out the case to NBC.
11: The president feels very strongly that why should I have people working in my building and in my office that I believe are not honestly covering my administration? That's how he feels. We're not closing CNN. There aren't a bunch of police officers or soldiers kicking down the doors of MSNBC or MS Now, whatever it's called, and arresting people and unplugging it from the grid. They're just not allowed to work from the workspace at the White House.
19: So they're arguing that's grounds enough to be able to hold CNN, MS Now, and Politico's reporters away.
5: Very interesting that Rubio there does not say his own opinion. He says what the president feels. What argument will news organizations be making?
19: Well, so let's take it directly. The core of it is a First Amendment argument. They're saying the president is punishing these news organizations for their speech, which is to say their coverage. The president has made the point publicly that they don't have the right to report from the White House, and that is true, the privilege argument. But once granted, under case law that's held up for decades, there's this thing called viewpoint discrimination. The government cannot do retribution against news organizations for how they cover things. That's what they're arguing here. And also the question of due process. That's the Fifth Amendment. The question of, hey, we weren't given a chance to appeal. In these briefs that were filed last night, the administration is saying, look, it's going to be final if they don't rebut these arguments by this Friday. They're kind of presenting it after the fact as though this is a temporary step and that it's still part of the process, not that it's final.
5: Just to be clear, you're telling me like you could say the Oval Office is private and let no reporters in there. But once you start letting a bunch of reporters in there, kicking them out again afterward as in retribution, that would be the thing that would be illegal, according to this argument, right?
19: That's right, under the arguments of case law and the First Amendment.
5: Okay, and what has the coverage been like of the president this week as he went to the UN General Assembly?
19: Well, look, people have withheld showing video clips and audio clips in kind of solidarity. At the same time, Trump insists upon being the dominant figure. The news, for example, musing whether he should annihilate Iran. Caitlin Collins of CNN was there asking questions. He said, you shouldn't be here. You don't have the right to do it. She pointed out she's credentialed by the UN to be there. It's a reminder to the president. He may think he may be able to intimidate or stop coverage. It's going to happen either way.
5: NPR's David Folkenflik, thanks.
19: You bet.
9: 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It is 6:38. I'm Clay Wallace. Today, chances of rain all day with possible thunderstorms after 2 p.m. Mostly cloudy with a high near 70. And tonight, a 30% chance of showers and thunderstorms before 8 p.m. Mostly cloudy with a low around 58. It is 62 and overcast.
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9: Middle powers plead for more cooperation at the United Nations as President Trump lays out his America First agenda and defends the U.S. war against Iran. More on that coming up on WUKY's Morning Edition. Right now it's me and Karen in the studio. We're happy to say good morning and consider supporting us for WUKY's Fall Fun Drive. Lots of reasons to do that this week, but today especially, we've got some cool, cool prizes. We've got our Wednesday Daily Prize, which is Jad Abumrad at the Singletary Center for the Arts, which is really exciting.
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22: 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And you've still done nothing. 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I'm guessing that you are one of the many reasonable, thoughtful people who think, well, I listen a lot, and if they really needed me, I'd step up and help. 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We really need you. 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The Corporation for Public Broadcasting is shutting down. This is not a false alarm. 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And to replace that money, obviously, the most logical place to turn is people who listen all the time but are not donating right now.
21: 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Here's how.
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14: 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Mm-hmm. 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We're the first to bring NPR to Kentucky. We're the only NPR station located in Lexington and boots on the ground covering the community that we live in, that you live in. It is important to us that we bring you coverage day in and day out of the things that matter to you. Prime example, as soon as the decision came down from the courts yesterday on Senate Bill 4 regarding school boards, we had Tyler Murphy on the phone. And you're going to hear him all morning in the newscast, his reaction. We also have reaction from around the state, from different organizations, and will there be an appeal? We'll be following that. And it is important to us because it's important to you, but also because we live here. Things that happen here happen to us as well. Please be a part of the WUKY family by calling 859-257-9859. 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
1: 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It is 7:19. I'm Clay Wallace. Mostly cloudy skies across the Bluegrass today. Scattered rain showers are likely this afternoon. Temperatures will top out around 70. Warmer as the week goes on, but not hot, with highs easing into the lower 70s tomorrow. Expect crisp fall mornings Friday and Saturday as lows bottom out in the lower mid-40s. It is 62 and overcast.
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1: 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You would have gotten to hear the host, Lee Della Pina, talk yesterday during Rockin' Roots with Joe. But I did want to highlight that program a bit. We do get to play some of the excerpts and replays on the 9 o'clock hour, Third Cup. But they're so worth listening to. He's basically covering Lexington's like 90s alternative music scene. It's very cool. 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There's 6 episodes out so far. 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
0: It's Morning Edition from NPR News. I'm Steve Inskeep with Leila Fadel, and President Trump's ambassador to the United Nations, Mike Waltz, is still on the line. Ambassador, thanks for sticking with us. I want to ask about Ukraine, because we heard an idea floated by Volodymyr Zelensky, the president of Ukraine. He talked about an energy truce, and the idea is Ukraine doesn't hit Russian diesel facilities or gas refineries, oil refineries, and in exchange, Russia would keep away from Ukraine's power grid, which they really need in the winter. Does the United States support that idea?
4: Yeah, Steve. We actually, if you roll back the clock to last year, and I co-facilitated or supported Secretary Rubio.

0: as we engaged the Russians and Ukrainians a year ago. We entered into a moratorium on striking each other. We facilitated a moratorium on both sides. We would certainly welcome that again. And there's some discussion of the same when it comes to grain, wheat, barley. Both the Russians and the Ukrainians export about a quarter of global grain exports. And so it's tremendously affecting East Africa. There's a lot of people that are going from, frankly, bad to worse situations right now across the region and around the world. This is just all the more reason, Steve, where the president has been adamant the war has to end. Not only is there a risk of it spreading to our NATO allies, there is the 1,000 people a day, Steve, that are dying on the Ukrainian front lines, mm-hmm. plus now the rest of the world that's being affected by energy, grain, and other type exports. The president's determined it's has to end, and he's using the weight of both his leadership and U.S. leadership to try to do just that.
1: Okay, and I heard you say yes at the beginning of that. So the U.S. would support that idea of an energy truce, and you said the U.S. in fact supported it in the past. Let me ask now about Greenland. You alluded earlier to agreements across the Americas. There is this agreement now with Denmark over the status of Greenland. Denmark maintains sovereignty there. Greenland remains separate from the United States, and there is a change to U.S. military basing there. What does the United States get out of the agreement that it did not have before?
0: Well, we have expanded overflight in terms of aviation, but also importantly, subsea and other types of naval access. The United States gets, in addition to that, to really sit down with our Danish partners and ensure that we don't see the types of so-called investments like we've seen from the Chinese and other places, companies that may look like commercial entities and then have a dual use with the Chinese or Russian military. And mm-hmm. and just to kind of take a step back, Steve, if we're ever attacked in the continental homeland, it's going to come over the North Pole. It's obviously, when everyone flies, if you fly to Europe or Asia, you know, and you look at those maps, you fly over the north, it's obviously a much shorter route. We're starting to see that with shipping as well. As the ice pulls back, you're starting to see shipping lanes go over both the north of Canada and the north of Russia. So it's becoming an increasingly contested space, not to mention the critical minerals and oil and gas that are being exposed, and massive, often untouched fisheries that we're seeing other countries send their vessels up in there. It's affecting our native populations, but it's also affecting our food stocks. So the Arctic is an incredibly important space. It's kind of a new, unfortunately, space of competition. And the president's been focused on it since day one. And frankly, many of our NATO allies were not. They are now. May have taken some tough love or some mean tweets, so to speak. But now you have NATO focused on it. You have your European allies focused on it. And you have an agreement with Denmark that is going to make the American homeland safer.
1: I'm glad you mentioned mean tweets. The president, of course, talked about annexing Greenland repeatedly. And I want to ask about another statement the president made yesterday there at the United Nations. In his discussion of Iran, he talked about Iran
0: Steve,
1: facing...
0: I'm sorry to interrupt you. President Truman made offers to buy Greenland from Denmark. There's been a number of other updates to our 1951 treaty Denmark from Greenland. There's been other discussions with other administrations of annexing. So this wasn't
1: I understand and respect that Truman didn't do tweets, but he made some other remarks. That's true. But
0: well,
1: I was thinking
0: wasn't
1: about
0: Twitter, so
1: God, I understand.
0: Enough.
1: But I was thinking in terms of
0: letters.
1: Understood. He did write interesting letters. In the speech yesterday, the president, talking about Iran, used the phrase nuclear annihilation. Should a president be talking that way?
0: Well, this is a regime that has been at war with us, Steve, for 47 years. It's quite personal to me, and it should be to every veteran out there, over 1,000 American soldiers over various conflicts, starting with the Marine barracks bombing in Lebanon in the early 80s, have lost their lives. Many told tens of thousands of more civilians across the region, from Lebanon to Syria to Iraq to Yemen. There is not a single country that is better off because of the Iranian regime. And every terrorist organization is practically funded now. So when we're talking about this type of regime that has terrorized so many countries for so many years, it only listens to strength and deterrence. I could tell you that firsthand. So I'm absolutely fine with it. I think the American people are fine with it. If ultimately we get to an agreement that makes the next generation safe from an Iranian regime with a nuclear weapon.
1: Okay. I got to be respectful of the clock here. We've got a few seconds left. Give me a yes or no answer and we'll fill in on it later. Is the United Nations working well right now?
0: It's working better. The president has, under his leadership, NATO working better and contributing, and we're going to get the UN to a better place. We call it Make the UN Great Again. It's reforming. It's becoming more relevant. This year, it'll have a new secretary general, and I can point to you from Gaza Haiti, places where it's working with us.
1: Got to stop there. Ambassador Mike Waltz, this has been great. Hope we talk again. Thank you so much for taking so much time, sir.
0: All right. Thank you.
1: He's the UN ambassador, and you're hearing him on Morning Edition from NPR News.
2: 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It is 729. I'm Clay Wallace. Today, chances of rain all day with possible thunderstorms after 2 p.m., mostly cloudy with a high near 70. And tonight, a 30% chance of showers and thunderstorms before 8 p.m., mostly cloudy with a low around 58. It is 62 and overcast.
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2: Representative Nancy Pelosi will retire following the 2026 midterm elections, ending her almost 40-year career in Congress, but leaving a lasting influence on U.S. politics. 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
4: Live from NPR News in Washington, I'm Dave Mattingly. Ukraine's President Volodymyr Zelensky is expected to detail what he calls concrete security proposals and de-escalation measures with Russia when he addresses the UN General Assembly in New York today. Zelensky met with President Trump yesterday on the sidelines of the UN meeting, where Trump repeated his belief that a deal can be reached between Moscow and Kyiv. Israeli Prime Minister Benjamin Netanyahu is scheduled to address the UN General Assembly tomorrow. Ahead of his speech, Netanyahu took aim at New York Mayor Zohran Mamdani, who's called for the Israeli leader to be arrested for alleged war crimes in Gaza. Here's NPR's Kat Lonsdorf.
5: Netanyahu posted a short video in English on social media.
6: Shame on you, Mr. Mamdani.
5: Reiterating that he is coming to the United Nations this week. Netanyahu's visit to New York for the UN General Assembly has been controversial. The International Criminal Court has an outstanding warrant for his arrest for alleged war crimes on civilians during Israel's war against Hamas in Gaza. Mamdani has repeatedly stated his belief that Netanyahu is a war criminal and that federal authorities should arrest him if he steps foot in New York. Netanyahu is scheduled to address the UN before heading back to Israel the same day. Kat Lonsdorf, NPR News, Tel Aviv.
4: President Trump welcomes China's President Xi Jinping to the White House tomorrow, where Iran and the future of AI are expected to get a lot of attention. This is NPR News.
7: Good morning. I'm Karen Czar for 91.3 WUKY, NPR Lexington. A Franklin Circuit judge has struck down the law which could have blocked anyone who works for a school district more than 100 days a year from serving on a school board. The law would have applied only to Fayette and Jefferson counties because of their population size. It would have affected current Fayette County Board of Education Chair Tyler Murphy.
8: My name will be on the ballot. I look forward to continuing to make the case to voters in our community, and I look forward to continuing to serve the people of Fayette County, our students, and our schools.
7: The Franklin County Circuit Court issued a permanent injunction in favor of the Kentucky Education Association and Murphy in their challenge against Senate Bill 4. Jessica Heiler, vice president of the Kentucky Education Association, whose attorneys represented Murphy, said she believes Senate Bill 4 was a targeted attack on him. It was passed by the Republican Majority General Assembly in April after lawmakers overruled Governor Beshear's veto. In response to Tuesday's ruling, a spokesperson for Senate Republicans said, quote, "We are reviewing the court's decision and will carefully consider its reasoning and any appropriate steps." A new grassroots group called Moms Outside is adding its name to the list of anti-violence groups in Lexington. Josh James reports.
9: The new group, formed by Lexington mother Anonymous Rose, is recruiting moms to participate in neighborhood watches, helping monitor parks and other popular gathering spots. Rose told Spectrum News the idea is not to replace law enforcement or the city's anti-violence program One Lexington, but rather to complement their work by keeping an eye out for signs of trouble.
10: We're not the police. The police have a position. We're not politicians. The politicians have a position. We are just simply moms who care.
9: Volunteers would do 6 to 10 p.m. rounds in an effort to bolster anti-violence programs in the wake of a mass shooting in August at Charles Young Park, which left one teenager dead and four other survivors wounded. For WUKY News, I'm Josh James.
7: This is WUKY News, NPR Lexington. It's 7:34.
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12: And I'm Leila Fadel. Good morning. No matter which party controls the House after the November election, one thing is for sure. The next Congress will not include San Francisco Democrat and former House Speaker Nancy Pelosi, who is retiring after nearly 40 years in the House of Representatives, and she was the first female speaker there. As Pelosi serves out her final months in office, KQED Public Media in San Francisco is releasing a 5-part podcast called The Speaker, about Pelosi's influence on the national political landscape. KQED's Scott Schaefer is hosting the podcast, and he joins us now. Good morning, Scott.
13: Good morning.
12: Okay, so the first episode of your podcast takes place in 1987, the year Pelosi was first elected. Tell us about how she got her start in Congress.
13: Yeah, that's right. Pelosi was one of 14 candidates running for that seat after Congresswoman Sala Burton died of cancer. And up to that point, Pelosi had been a Democratic Party insider, first as a local volunteer, later becoming a prolific fundraiser in California and nationwide, and then ultimately chair of the state Democratic Party. Pelosi would go on to become a powerhouse in Washington, but in that first campaign, she was dismissed as a lightweight, a rich socialite who was out of touch with ordinary people. One of her opponents called her a dilettante, and KQED actually hosted a televised debate that year. And here's one candidate, Supervisor Carol Ruth Silver, talking while Pelosi tries to respond and the moderators also jump in.
14: How can she relate to people like me, a single parent working mother?
15: Why can't
14: somebody
15: she relate?
16: Let me answer that. I don't like
14: because
16: think
14: the
16: she
14: problems
16: can.
14: Are different. She's never met a payroll. She's never had to worry about child care.
16: Well,
14: she's
16: I
14: never
16: have
14: had
16: met
14: a kid in a public school.
16: I have
14: she's
16: my
14: never worried about the things that worry most of the people in San
16: and
14: Francisco.
16: You've never
17: well,
16: been
17: let's let Nancy answer.
16: Okay.
13: So you can hear in that clip from that 87 debate that even though her campaign slogan was a voice that will be heard, she had a really hard time getting a word in edgewise.
12: Sounds like she was portrayed by her opponents as what might be called today a corporate Democrat. Can you explain more about that?
13: Yeah, exactly. In fact, in that 87 campaign, she raised and spent more money than all of the other 13 candidates combined, including a $200,000 donation to herself. Now, we should point out that 40 years later, some on the left are still angry because they think the Democratic Party relies too much on wealthy donors and corporate PACs instead of prioritizing the interests of what they see as working class people. The reality is that while Pelosi is solidly liberal, she's also very pragmatic. She was just like, what can we get done? You know, and money can sometimes help, and also tenacity. Here's how she described her plan to overcome opposition to passing the Affordable Care Act.
15: If there's a fence in our way, if there's a barrier, we'll break open the gate, push through the gate. If that doesn't work, we'll climb the fence. If that doesn't work, we'll pole vault in. If that doesn't work, we'll parachute in. But we're not letting anything stand in our way.
13: And she was relentless, in fact, in getting the ACA or Obamacare passed.
12: Tell us about the campaign to replace her. How is Pelosi exerting her influence in that race?
13: Yeah, so under California's election law, the top two finishers in the primary advance to the runoff, so no surprise. Here in San Francisco, they're both Democrats. The more moderate candidate, at least by San Francisco standards, is openly gay state senator Scott Wiener. He's been a big proponent of building more housing and regulating AI. Pelosi has endorsed his opponent, Connie Chan, a member of the Board of Supervisors. She's a favorite of organized labor. But, you know, no matter who wins, Pelosi's retirement is going to leave San Francisco with a much smaller voice in Congress, while the Democratic Party is losing its most prolific fundraiser.
12: That's politics correspondent Scott Schaefer, host of the new podcast, The Speaker, from KQED and NPR. Scott, thank you.
13: Thank you so much.
2: 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It is 7:38. I'm Clay Wallace. Mostly cloudy skies across the Bluegrass today. Scattered rain showers are likely this afternoon. Temperatures will top out around 70. It's going to get warmer as the week goes on, with highs easing into the lower 70s tomorrow. And expect crisp fall mornings Friday and Saturday as lows bottom out in the lower mid-40s. It is 62 and overcast. We've got a collision inbound Leestown Road at South Forbes Road. All inbound lanes are shut down. Traffic's being diverted to South Forbes Road toward Manchester Street. Traffic information courtesy of the City of Lexington.
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2: You can contribute to WUKY by going to WUKY.org or calling 257-9859. It's me and Karen here in the studio this morning. The Mullet Championship was in Copenhagen.
7: Yeah, I was just going to say that maybe coming back in anyway, because my hairdresser was telling me guys are getting perms now with mullets.
2: Ooh.
7: Like, that's the new thing.
2: That's so interesting. You know, I saw yesterday a picture of like an ancient Egyptian wig that had been preserved. And my first thought was, oh, I have definitely seen somebody with that sort of thing going on.
7: In my lifetime.
2: Curly mullet, yes.
7: Yeah, exactly. So mullets are back in. So be, you know, wear them proudly. Have fun with that. Wasn't my particular style, but hey, you know what?
2: You know?
7: I will say Billy Ray Cyrus.
2: Killed it.
7: He killed it, yeah. So, you know, it's a thing and it's back.
2: Kentucky's own Billy Ray Cyrus. Whoa.
7: And we are back in our fall fun drive for day 7. We're asking you to call 859-257-9859 to make a donation. You can also give at wuky.org or through the mobile app. And we are celebrating 85 years.
2: Yes. Oh, my gosh. What a long time.
7: Happy birthday to us. So, yeah, we've been through the mullet years and all of it.
2: Whoa.
7: All the things. So we're so happy to be here. We are one of the first NPR stations in the country, the first in Kentucky. We are the only NPR station here in Lexington. 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
2: Oh, yeah.
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2: Oh, Public Radio Music Day is such a blast.
7: It's going to be so much fun. So you'll get the advanced invitation, sneak peek viewings of new exhibits at the WUKY Gallery. You could become a DJ for an hour. Ooh. It's super fun. Private tour of the studios, meet and greets with everyone here on staff. And one of the coolest things we're giving away is the commemorative one-of-a-kind potted rock juice glass from Marianne Brown Pottery.
2: They're so sweet.
7: They're absolutely gorgeous. Each handmade, each individual, a Kentucky Proud product. Has the an imprint of a horse head on it. Mm-hmm. And then the other side has WUKY or 91.3. But beautiful call color.
2: Oh, yeah.
7: Fall colors. They're gorgeous. And you can get a sneak peek of those and by logging on to WUKY.org. So while you're there, check out the latest news stories, including Tyler Murphy's reaction to the court ruling yesterday for Senate Bill 4, which allows him to remain on the ballot to run for the school board here in Fayette County.
2: Yep.
7: You'll get all the information on that. 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
2: You know, I don't know how they do this. I'm sure it's a thing they do with the glaze, but we've got four of these glasses propped up in the window, the beautiful window where we see all the weather coming in at the very north of Lexington. And these mugs, they've got this like blue undertone to them. So we've got like yellows and greens and this like nice warm purple and white, but they all where the horse head is stamped into it, you can see like a blue undertone.
7: Mm-hmm. They're gorgeous.
2: 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And you can have one of them in your hands, ready for you to sip your favorite beverage out of. 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
0: Good morning, I'm Leila Fadel. An old 7-Eleven in Seattle has been converted into an inconvenience store with things like pre-tangled USB cords, a landline phone that when answered only plays Vertigo by U2, and boxes of exhaustion cereal. Love the tagline, start your day drained, powered by urgency, 0% work-life balance. Okay, it's really an interactive art exhibit, but everything inside is conveniently for sale. It's Morning Edition.
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1: It's Morning Edition from NPR News. I'm Steven Skeep.
0: And I'm Leila Fadel. People with disabilities are hitting the trail like never before. That's because adaptive mountain bikes are getting a lot better. And because trail builders are recognizing they can make trails a lot more inclusive with just a little tweaking. KUER's Macy Lipkin reports from Utah.
6: Christy Prawl is, in a lot of ways, your typical Utah resident. She's always loved being outside, camping, hiking, teaching kids about nature. After she got a spinal cord injury while rock climbing, she wanted to get back on the trails.
22: We found like some outdoor, like more rugged wheelchairs, and we thought, okay, maybe that's what we're gonna have to do.
6: But a wheelchair wasn't enough to scratch the itch. Then she found out about adaptive mountain bikes from the National Ability Center in Park City.
22: I got to try out a few of their bikes, and then I realized, like, okay, this is the piece of equipment that I want to get.
6: These bikes can cost upwards of $15,000. Prahl got a partial grant and bought her own.
22: My bike gives me the freedom to go to those wild places, to do all of those things I used to do and all of those things that I love.
6: Adaptive bikes are technically not bicycles. They have three or four wheels. Most are hand cycles. They're often recumbent with an electric motor to help. Prahl relishes a challenge, but she needs to know how rideable a trail is before she goes alone.
22: I can't just like get up and walk over an obstacle or over a tree or something like that, or turn around.
6: Prahl says she's noticed a growing number of trails she can ride in recent years, like this one at Snow Basin that opened last fall.
4: We're gonna be hitting Canyon Rim Trail. Trailhead's over there.
6: Three local adaptive sports organizations brought bikes for people to borrow.
4: Yahoo!
6: Adaptive mountain biking is growing in Utah. A new network designed for hand cycles opened in Moab last year. The Northern Utah Trail Fest recently added an adaptive race and fun ride to the event. The state is helping, too. It gave the nonprofit Mountain Trails Foundation a grant to figure out what different trails need to become adaptive-friendly. Marshall Evans is working on that. He was a plumber before he was paralyzed in a side-by-side rollover.
8: Technology has absolutely equalized the disability as far as in my life for biking.
6: Adaptive bikes have gotten narrower, and Evans says the electric motors help people ride longer and keep up with friends. He says it's not hard to build trails he can ride.
8: For a little bit of effort, I can go ride the trail at speed, at the pace with all my buddies rather than slamming on my brakes and causing a traffic jam.
6: Trails have to be wide enough, they can't tilt sideways too much, and obstacles and jumps have to fit two wheels. But he doesn't want them to be boring. At a nearby park, the group that made this route at Snow Basin is working on another. The late morning sun is strong, and it smells like dirt and freshly cut trees. Eden Valley Trails considers how different bikes will handle the routes they build. Justin Lindeen says everyone can enjoy the same paths.
9: Whether it's a flowy trail or a technical trail, it doesn't super matter as long as you have your mind on both goals.
6: Wider trails also make it easier for search and rescue crews to get somebody out. Cyclists have space to pass each other, and Lindeen says they hold up better over time.
9: It gives you the room to allow drainage properly and also to have machinery come in, whether it's weed eaters or a brush hog or something, and maintain the trail in the future.
6: He says trails that work for more people are better for everyone. For NPR News, I'm Macy Lipkin in Weber County, Utah.

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1: Good morning. 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It is 8:19. I'm Clay Wallace. Several collisions this morning. We've got one Interloop Manowar Boulevard between I-75 South and Sir Barton Way. Four vehicles are involved and the middle lane is blocked. Another collision Cooper Drive between Nicholasville Road and University Drive. The right lane is blocked. Another collision Hayes Boulevard at Todd's Road. One lane is blocked. And at Alumni Drive and Lakeside Drive. Traffic information courtesy of the City of Lexington.
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6: And I'm Leila Fadel. Former Vice President Kamala Harris is returning to the campaign trail. Harris narrowly lost in Michigan to President Trump 2 years ago. She went back to join Democratic Senate candidate Abdul El-Sayed at an event in Detroit. Michigan Public Radio's Russ McNamara reports.
7: The fracture within the Democratic Party over Israel's military action in Gaza was felt acutely in the swing state of Michigan in 2024, a state with a high percentage of Arab and Muslim voters. At the time, El-Sayed criticized both the Biden administration and then-Vice President Harris for continuing to supply weapons to Israel. On Tuesday, the pair appeared to have smoothed over any rift in Detroit during a roundtable on black maternal mortality.
8: So I think we're at the point of our new relationship, where I'm going to now call you Abdul.
9: Perfect.
7: The endorsement by Harris attempts to solve a problem facing El-Sayed. Black voters in Detroit largely voted for his Democratic opponent, Congresswoman Haley Stevens, in the primary election. In turn, El-Sayed could help draw Arab and Muslim voters back to Harris if she decides to run for president again in 2028. At a news conference earlier in the day, El-Sayed, who ultimately endorsed Harris for president in 2024, says he's heard from other voters about regretting their choice to either sit out

0: or vote for President Trump 2 years ago?
1: I think if a lot of us could have had that back, had 2024 back, we would have thought about things in different ways. And I hope that moving forward, we don't reinforce the mistakes of the past that break us apart.
0: Speaking to a room full of healthcare professionals, former VP Harris is now backing him up.
2: The United States Senate should be a stopgap on the abuses of this administration, and I would suggest to you that the fellow sitting to my right would be one of them when elected.
0: First, Al-Sayed will need to defeat former Republican Congressman Mike Rogers in November. His campaign released a statement saying Al-Sayed is, quote, parachuting Harris in to save his campaign. For NPR News, I'm Russ McNamara in Detroit.
3: The Trump administration says it canceled health insurance for what it calls phantom enrollees. Officials are not sharing details of how they decided the 760,000 names did not represent real people. NPR's Selena Simmons-Duffin reports.
4: The enrollments in question were on healthcare.gov, the marketplace set up by the Affordable Care Act, also known as Obamacare. This is for people who don't get insurance from their job or a public program like Medicare or Medicaid. They can go on healthcare.gov and buy a private health insurance plan, oftentimes with premium subsidies paid for by the federal government. On Tuesday, Vice President Vance said fraudster brokers were signing up, quote, phantom people into these plans. He announced moves to punish brokers, like stopping new ones from registering for the upcoming open enrollment and changing enrollment processes. He said the government would save more than $2 billion in subsidies it would have been sending to insurance companies for the enrollments it canceled.
5: There could have been collateral damage here.
4: Cynthia Cox is the director of the program on the Affordable Care Act at KFF, a nonpartisan health research organization. She heard some time ago from contacts in the health insurance industry that this effort was underway.
5: What we know is that the administration sent a list of about 1 million people to health insurance companies and asked these health insurance companies to try to make contact with those people. And if those people did not respond within 30 days, they ultimately had their plan canceled.
4: She says there is fraud in the marketplace, but it's also entirely possible that qualified people had their health insurance canceled. Cox says, for instance, if someone didn't file a claim, they might have just been healthy. And if they didn't respond to the notice in time, they might have just missed it.
5: People move, you know, they don't check their email or their voicemail or, you know, that sort of thing.
4: Vance and other Trump administration officials said they were looking at 400,000 more enrollees who might get their plans canceled. The Centers for Medicare and Medicaid Services, which runs healthcare.gov and the government's other healthcare programs, did not respond to NPR's questions by airtime about the process it's using and what happens if there were mistakes and people had their plans canceled in error. Selena Simmons-Duffin, NPR News, Washington.
6: A new report. Good morning. 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It is 8:26. I'm Clay Wallace. We've got a collision in Interloop Manowar Boulevard between I-75 South and Sir Barton Way. Four vehicles are involved and the middle lane is blocked. We've also still got those collisions Cooper Drive between Nicholasville Road and University Drive. The right lane's blocked. And Hayes Boulevard at Todd's Road. One lane is blocked. Traffic information courtesy of the City of Lexington. Chances of rain all day today with possible thunderstorms after 2 p.m. Mostly cloudy with a high near 70. It is 62 and overcast.
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6: We're hearing about President Trump's reasoning for his ban of three news outlets from the White House.
9: The president feels very strongly that why should I have people working in my building and in my office that I believe are not honestly covering my administration?
6: That's Secretary of State Marco Rubio channeling the president on NBC. 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We've got more details right after the headlines and local news right here on WUKY's Morning Edition. This morning, I am joined by my friend and colleague, Karen Czar. Good morning, Karen.
10: Good morning, Clay. 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
6: That's right. We are in the home stretch now. And when you call and give, when you go online and give, you are enabling our team to continue giving you great local journalism. Just yesterday, Karen, you interviewed Tyler Murphy about the decision made about whether or not he could run.
10: Right, be on the school board. Senate Bill 4 was enacted and the governor had vetoed it, but the veto was overridden and the case went to court because what it did is it basically said it only in Jefferson and Fayette counties, if you worked in one school district, you could not be on the board of another of those two school districts. And the argument was, first of all, you're singling out educators and you're singling out only two school districts. So that case was won yesterday. We don't know yet if there will be an appeal. So as soon as that came down, we were on the phone with Tyler, and so we've had him on the air, and he said he will continue to fight if it is appealed, so we'll see where that goes.
6: And one of the things that's so cool about being able to provide that coverage with such immediate turnaround is that, you know, we are a longstanding news station here in Lexington. We have these relationships with our community, with the folks that we cover, being able to call when that person is absolutely receiving lots of calls from people and getting that interview is something that we're able to do because we are your neighbors here in Lexington. Mm-hmm. We are coming here every day to give you the news that matters to you, and people recognize that. You can help us continue to do that by visiting and giving at WUKY.org, or you can donate by calling 257-9859.
11: Live from NPR News in Washington, I'm Dave Mattingly. Ukraine's President Volodymyr Zelensky is expected to detail his latest proposal for ending the war with Russia today when he addresses the UN General Assembly in New York. The family of a young black man in Mississippi is raising questions after a grand jury declined to recommend charges in his death, citing insufficient evidence of a crime. The grand jury determined the death of Nolan Wells was consistent with drowning. Elise Gregg with the Gulf States Newsroom and Mississippi Public Broadcasting reports.
12: At a press conference in Georgia, Wells's parents vowed to keep pushing for answers. That's after a grand jury unanimously returned a report saying they found no credible evidence of criminal activity in Wells's death. His parents and attorneys say that report still doesn't explain exactly how their son died, nor does it answer lingering questions from the autopsy. Here's Wells's mother, Christine Wells Wansley.
13: My question is, how can a jury come to the conclusion of drowning despite knowing that there was trauma to his body? And despite hearing many inconsistencies.
12: The jury heard from over 40 witnesses and reviewed evidence ranging from GPS data to videos from the island where Wells was found. For NPR News, I'm Elise Gregg in Jackson, Mississippi.
11: This is NPR News from Washington.
10: Good morning. I'm Karen Czar for 91.3 WUKY NPR Lexington. A Franklin County Circuit Court has blocked Senate Bill 4, clearing the way for Fayette County School Board Chairman Tyler Murphy to seek re-election this November.
14: Well, I think that this is a victory for every educator in the Commonwealth, and it's a victory for public education. It's a victory for the rule of law and the Constitution. I think the judge makes clear that the legislator can't create legislation that targets an individual or a community.
10: The law, which banned school district employees from serving on local school boards, only included Jefferson and Fayette counties. It was passed after lawmakers overrode Governor Andy Beshear's veto. Murphy challenged the law, arguing it unfairly targeted educators serving on school boards, and he is the only one currently in the state. It remains unclear whether the state will appeal. Governor Andy Beshear is weighing in on Democratic socialists and the inroads some are making inside the Democratic Party. More from Josh James.
15: In an interview with CBS Sunday, Beshear was asked whether mainstream Democrats should be listening to the specific concerns raised by self-described Democratic socialists who hope to move the party to the left in the coming years. Beshear, who does not identify as a Democratic socialist, said the party shouldn't dismiss what those candidates are saying.
16: If Democrats want to win or we want to govern well, we should be listening to everyone. And I think one of the reasons that democratic socialists are having some success is they speak so passionately to the challenges that Americans are feeling right now.
15: While Bashir characterized the differences inside the Democratic Party as, quote, very small compared to the split between the two major parties, some Democrats have sought to firmly distance themselves from Democratic Socialists. Centrist Democrats launched a, quote, Promise to America pledge, declaring they are capitalists and, quote, not socialists. The pledge has at least 25 prominent signatures, including two sitting congressional Democrats who flipped Republican districts in 2024, along with Democrats at the federal and state level from around the country. For WUKY News, I'm Josh James.
10: This is WUKY News, NPR, Lexington. It's 8:34.
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18: 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I'm Leila Fadel.
3: And I'm Steve Inskeep. Three news outlets make their case in court today to get back access to the White House.
18: Lawyers for CNN, MS Now, and Politico will tell a judge President Trump is infringing on their constitutional rights, and they should be able to cover him whether he approves of their stories or not. Some media organizations, including NPR and Fox News, are not taking audio, video, or photos from the White House events until further notice.
3: NPR's David Folkenflik is covering this story. He's on the line. David, good morning.
19: Good morning, Steve.
3: Okay, so the Department of Justice, defending the president, filed a response to this lawsuit last night. What is the defense for something that Trump doesn't deny he's doing?
19: Steve, I tell you, I could have told you before reading those filings, the administration would argue that it is a privilege, not a right, to be able to report from the White House, as the president has said publicly. And that certainly was there. But they also argued, relying on letters sent to the news outlets after their credentials were revoked, not before, that there were stories that jeopardized national security and spread falsehoods. They include coverage of the White House ballroom construction, the reports that ammunition had been severely depleted from the military during the war with Iran, and that the Republican midterm conventions were just a dud. Here's how Secretary of State Marco Rubio laid out the case to NBC.
9: The president feels very strongly that why should I have people working in my building and in my office that I believe are not honestly covering my administration? That's how he feels. We're not closing CNN. There aren't a bunch of police officers or soldiers kicking down the doors of MSNBC or MS Now, whatever it's called, and arresting people and unplugging it from the grid. They're just not allowed to work from the workspace at the White House.
19: So they're arguing that's grounds enough to be able to hold CNN, MS Now, and Politico's reporters away.
3: Very interesting that Rubio there does not say his own opinion. He says what the president feels. What argument will news organizations be making?
19: Well, so let's take it directly. The core of it is a First Amendment argument. They're saying the president is punishing these news organizations for their speech, which is to say their coverage. The president has made the point publicly that they don't have the right to report from the White House, and that is true, the privilege argument. But once granted, under case law that's held up for decades, there's this thing called viewpoint discrimination. The government cannot do retribution against news organizations for how they cover things. That's what they're arguing here. And also the question of due process. That's the Fifth Amendment. The question of, hey, we weren't given a chance to appeal. In these briefs that were filed last night, the administration is saying, look, it's going to be final if they don't rebut these arguments by this Friday. They're kind of presenting it after the fact as though this is a temporary step and that it's still part of the process, not that it's final.
3: Just to be clear, you're telling me like you could say the Oval Office is private and let no reporters in there. But once you start letting a bunch of reporters in there, kicking them out again afterward is in retribution. That would be the thing that would be illegal, according to this argument, right?
19: That's right, under the arguments of case law in the First Amendment.
3: Okay, and what has the coverage been like of the president this week as he went to the UN General Assembly?
19: Well, look, people have withheld showing video clips and audio clips in kind of solidarity. At the same time, Trump insists upon being the dominant figure. The news, for example, musing whether he should annihilate Iran. Caitlin Collins of CNN was there asking questions. He said, you shouldn't be here. You don't have the right to do it. She pointed out she's credentialed by the UN to be there. It's a reminder to the president. He may think he may be able to intimidate or stop coverage. It's going to happen either way.
3: NPR's David Folkenflik, thanks.
19: You bet.
6: 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It is 8:38. I'm Clay Wallace. We've got a collision Interloop Man-O-War Boulevard between I-75 South and Sir Barton Way. Four vehicles are involved and the middle lane is blocked. Also a collision Cooper Drive between Nicholasville Road and University Drive. The right lane is blocked. Hayes Boulevard at Todd's Road. One lane is blocked and a stalled vehicle outbound Tates Creek Road at Malibu Drive. The left lane is blocked. Traffic information courtesy of the City of Lexington. Mostly cloudy skies across the Bluegrass today. Scattered rain showers are likely this afternoon. Temperatures will top out around 70. It's going to get warmer as the week goes on, but not hot, with highs easing into the lower 70s tomorrow. It is 62 and overcast.
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20: 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Now, for the time being, we have to ask you to take over that role as well. So, thank you. Thank you for keeping us going all these years, and thank you for guaranteeing that some young person who was listening right now and thinking, come on, I could do better than that, gets a chance to prove it. Here is how to help.
6: You can call and give at 257-9859 or visit WUKY.org. Hey, Karen, good morning.
10: Good morning, Clay.
6: Isn't Wait, you said Wait's one of your favorites.
10: Oh, I love that show.
6: We've got so many good, we talked about this a little bit, but, you know, being part of the NPR network means that, you know, not only do you get the great content that we produce here at WUKY for you, our friends and neighbors in Lexington, but we also are part of a much, much larger network, which includes amazing shows like Wait, Don't Tell Me, and also shows like Radiolab, shows like This American Life. In fact, our last year we were a partner with Berea College when they invited Jad Abumrad of Radiolab and Ira Glass of This American Life to come and do just an amazing presentation, which included. I mean, it was immersive. I was some of the WKY staff got to go see it, and they were showing clips from old interviews that they'd done, and it was a musical feast for your ears, and it was just, you get to see these people in a very personable way. But that's kind of a prelude to something very cool, which is you could have the chance to see Jad Abumrad again right here in Lexington. When you donate, you are entered into our Wednesday daily prize. Any donation of any amount made today gets you an entry into a drawing for seeing Jad Abumrad at the Singletary Center for the Arts.
10: And that's next weekend.
6: Yes.
10: So it's right around the corner. It's October 3rd at 7:30 at night. Four lucky listeners are going to pick up a pair of tickets to that. It's the latest work is called Words Fail Me. And the show is part of a personal essay, part sound music performance. Like Clay said, it's a whole eclectic genre, all the genres that are important to him, built for an audience that wants to feel something about the chaos of modern attention is how it's being billed. So I think everyone needs a little bit of escape right now. So I think it would be a perfect evening.
1: Oh, yeah. And Jad Abumrad, you know, most of you will know him from Radiolab because that's where you hear him here on WUKY. Speaking of which, they had a really great episode on artificial sweeteners last week.
10: Oh,
1: which
10: cool.
1: I loved. He also has made some amazing programs, which do, I mean, he is also a musician. So this is going to be a really cool experience where you get to hear his, because I've heard he's done programs that have had coverage of music before, like he had his Dolly Parton's America series, which
10: came out. You were just
1: out.
10: Talking about that. You said you were just immersed in that.
1: I was. I'm listening to the podcast right now, and I'm like four episodes deep. And it's so gorgeous the way that he, in a very Radiolab style, pulls in all these different, like in a Dolly Parton interview, he's interviewing this woman who's a musician in Kenya, and you think to yourself, well, what does this have to do with Dolly Parton? And it turns out so much.
10: Everything.
1: You understand Dolly Parton by understanding these other people around her. But then he also did a really great musical podcast series about Fela Kuti, who is an African musician that has a lot more to his life than you might know by just listening to his music.
10: Yes.
1: And you will be able to see Jad Abumrad blend in his own music and his own history as a musician and as a reporter and producer at this event that you get entered into by donating today on Wednesday. Visit and give at WUKY.org or call 257-9859.
3: Good morning. I'm Steve Inskeep. A mistake at the U.S. Mint turned a quarter into a windfall. Back in 2000, the Mint accidentally stamped a penny design on top of a quarter. You see George Washington's face covered by the Lincoln Memorial. The numismatic rarity sold at auction this month. Collectors call it the 26-cent coin, but it fetched a few pennies more than that, almost $17,000.
21: That makes no sense.
3: It's Morning Edition.
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18: 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I'm Leila Fadel.
3: And I'm Steve Inskeep. Here are some of the messages President Trump brought to the United Nations General Assembly this week. There is no global government. Climate change is a hoax, as are concerns about AI, which should have a different name. And the spoils belong to the victors of wars. Much of the rest of the world is talking about the need for cooperation to tackle global challenges like those. NPR's Michelle Kellerman reports from the UN.
22: President Trump used his speech to call on countries to leave the International Criminal Court and stop what he calls globalist bureaucrats. He also wants to rename artificial intelligence to superintelligence, downplaying the many calls for a slowdown and more regulations. It was a starkly different worldview than many others here at the UN's high-level week. Secretary General Antonio Guterres, whose term ends this year, says this is a time for more cooperation.
23: The world does not need a weaker United Nations. It needs a UN strong enough to face the world as it is and determined enough to build the world as it should be.
22: He says there's been an extraordinary transfer of power away from governments to a handful of private corporations and individuals.
23: Humans are increasingly handing power to machines, with artificial agents going rogue and little autonomous weapons going from science fiction to military reality.
22: The UN Security Council is holding a meeting on AI, and there's a lot of talk in the corridors at the UN about how to make this place relevant on this and other issues.
24: Most of the countries in the world want a world that is based on some kind of rules.
22: That's the European Union's top diplomat, Kaya Kallas, who says she's spending a lot of time this week trying to push for de-escalation in the Persian Gulf and to put more pressure on Russia to end its aggression in Ukraine. Both those conflicts, she says, have global implications for food and energy security. So European countries and other middle powers are trying to find ways to restore international humanitarian law.
24: the discussions with the middle powers, but also smaller countries, between smaller countries, is that how can we keep the world functioning, that we have some kind of rules in place? And there, the key question is accountability.
22: She's defending the International Criminal Court, which is under attack by the U.S. French President Emmanuel Macron spoke of a return to imperialism, arrogance, and unrestrained force.
0: Consiste à savoir si nous voulons vivre dans cet état de nature.
22: Do we want to live under this state of affairs with a return to the law of the jungle, he asked the world body, or do we want to live in a civilized international society? Brazilian leader Luiz Inácio Lula da Silva raised concerns about President Trump's approach in this hemisphere. Lula described the U.S. military operation in Venezuela as a, quote, neo-colonial incursion for strategic resources. And through an interpreter, he complained about meddling in Brazilian elections.
2: In Latin America and the Caribbean region, geographical proximity to the world's greatest military power is inescapable, especially in the context of renewed hegemonic temptations. Brazil does not fit in anyone's backyard.
22: He, too, is pushing for a revitalized UN to become a, quote, temple of peace. Michelle Kellerman, NPR News, The United Nations.
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1: 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Good morning. It is 8:49. I'm Clay Wallace. We've got a collision Cooper Drive between Nicholasville Road and University Drive. The right lane's blocked. Also, Hayes Boulevard at Todd's Road. One lane is blocked. Traffic information courtesy of the City of Lexington.
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18: From Marketplace in Washington, I'm Kimberly Adams. Whether a business is considered small in the government's eyes is pretty important. It determines whether that business is eligible for some federal aid money and certain federal contracts. Now, the Small Business Administration is proposing some changes to how it defines small businesses. Marketplace's Justin Ho has more.
30: The government sets aside about a quarter of federal contracts for small businesses, including manufacturing jobs, service sector work, and construction. Richard Brizenzano with Yale University says those contracts can be a big deal for a small business.
31: There's a lot of money, and the government is a very good payer.
30: But unless a business meets the government's definition of a small business, determined by revenue or headcount, it might miss out on those lucrative contracts. As a result, some small businesses might not want to grow.
6: Maybe they want to hire, you know, three extra employees, but that would put them out of this. I could see them not hiring because they don't want to go over the employee count.
30: The SBA is proposing to more than double the size limit in several industries. In some, including architectural services and custom computer programming services, it'll increase more than tenfold. The SBA says the new size standards will better reflect the nature of the markets in which small businesses compete. But Tom Skryer with Cornell's Management School says that could also make it harder for the smallest companies.
9: If I'm imagining my current student who's setting up a new business, just him and his partner competing against a consulting firm with 1,000 people, perhaps, it's hard to see how that playing field would be level.
30: Skryer says supporting the smallest firms can have an outsized impact on employment and the broader economy. I'm Justin Ho for Marketplace.
18: The public comment period for this proposed rule change was supposed to close on Monday, but the Small Business Administration announced this week it would extend the comment period another 60 days. Now it's closing on November 20th. Let's do the numbers. The FTSE in London is down 0.1%. Dow, S&P, and NASDAQ futures are down in the -0.1% to -0.3% range, with the Dow future down 171 points. The 10-year Treasury yield is up at 4.99%, and Brent crude oil is trading up 0.1% at $100.43 a barrel.
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18: President Trump is set to welcome Chinese President Xi Jinping when he arrives in the United States later today, with formal meetings coming tomorrow. The last time the two met face-to-face was back in May during a state visit to Beijing. This time, the two are meeting in Washington, D.C., where they're likely to discuss some hot-button issues like trade and AI guardrails. For more, we're joined by Scott Kennedy at the Center for Strategic and International Studies. Good morning, Scott.
11: Good morning.
18: So what are some of the big economic issues on the table for this summit?
11: The biggest economic issue for the summit is whether or not the economic truce that the two sides agreed to in October 2025 in Busan, South Korea, is going to be extended. That would mean capping American tariffs and not re-raising them. It also mean China continuing to ship rare earths and also, both sides agreeing not to impose any additional major export controls on the other.
18: The last summit back in May produced a new U.S.-China Board of Trade and Board of Investment. Where do those stand right now?
11: The Board of Trade is a little bit more fulsome now. They, over the weekend, agreed that they would operationalize it, which means that they would just start working on trade issues, identifying $30 billion of goods on both sides in which they could bring down to either standard normal tariff levels or potentially zero tariffs. They could also, if they choose to do so, use the Board of Trade to be a platform to discuss ongoing disagreements. For example, you know, China's domestic economy is deeply unbalanced. And that's translating into global imbalances because of the size of the Chinese economy. And so it's possible that the Board of Trade might be able to tackle those kinds of larger issues, which are important not only for the United States, but for the rest of the world.
18: Last weekend, U.S. and Chinese officials met in New York to discuss AI and the potential dangers of the technology. What did the outcome of those meetings mean for the Trump-Xi summit?
11: Over the weekend, they did finally agree that they would start talking about AI and potentially reach an agreement to notify each other of when serious incidents occur. This is obviously referring to when AI potentially breaks out of its sandbox and starts doing things on the internet that it wasn't meant to do. That's a nice first step. It gets the ball rolling, but there's so much more that needs to be done. We need a lot more communication between Chinese AI companies and experts and those in the United States if we're really going to build guardrails that protect us all.
18: How are the two leaders actually thinking about AI guardrails, given that this is an area of pretty stiff competition between the U.S. and China?
11: both Xi Jinping and Donald Trump see AI as a race for dominance. They don't want guardrails on their own efforts. They would like to constrain the other side. That said, a lot of the risks that we face from AI are not produced by the two governments per se, but by the technology itself and by potential terrorists and other actors who could do harm. And so both sides have a self-interest in trying to make an agreement about third parties, other kinds of risks. And I think both sides understand or should understand that they can walk and chew gum at the same time, that you can have significant regulation of AI, management of its downsides, and still move incredibly fast.
0: Scott Kennedy is at the Center for Strategic and International Studies. Thank you, Scott.
11: Good chatting with you.
0: In Washington, I'm Kimberly Adams with the Marketplace Morning Report. 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
3: Good morning. President Trump talked publicly of annihilating Iran. Then U.S. officials met privately with Iranians. We ask U.S. Ambassador to the United Nations Mike Waltz about the administration's views on Morning Edition from NPR News. I'm Steve Inskeep with Leila Fadel. Ukraine's president wants an energy truce with Russia. Ukraine would stop hitting refineries if Russia stops going after the electric grid. What does the United States make of that proposal? Also, ICE is turning to a network of vans. The Federal Immigration Agency calls them mobile detention facilities. How exactly would they work? It's Wednesday, September 23rd. This day in 2002, California became the first state to guarantee paid family leave for most workers. The news is next.
14: Live from NPR News in Washington, I'm Corva Coleman. A new poll finds that voters continue to have a sour view of President Trump and Republicans. As NPR's Stephen Fowler reports, those surveyed say they would back Democrats for Congress by a 12-point margin.
15: The latest NPR PBS News Marist poll shows deep dissatisfaction with President Trump and the Republican Party. Republicans have also lost their advantage on several key issues in the eyes of voters, like gas prices, the economy, foreign policy, even immigration. The poll also suggests Democrats have a notable edge in voter enthusiasm and support from independents as a building wave of backlash to the party in power comes into focus. These voters say they're more likely to pick a Democratic congressional candidate, 53-41%. That swing from Trump's narrow popular vote victory in 2024 shows why reliably red states like Ohio, Texas, and Iowa now have competitive House and Senate races. Stephen Fowler, NPR News.
14: A federal judge holds a hearing today on a lawsuit filed by three media organizations against the federal government. They've been banned from the White House. NPR Scott Newman reports the White House has now launched a new online channel featuring only Trump administration content.
16: The channel launched Monday evening, just days after Trump announced that he was banning journalists from CNN, MS Now, and Politico from the White House. Democrats, including Arizona Senator Mark Kelly and California Governor Gavin Newsom, have likened Trump TV to state-run media, the antithesis of a free press. Stephen Farnsworth is a professor of political science at the University of Mary Washington.
1: Over and over again, I think President Trump has really decided what he wants to do is tell the Trump story himself.
16: He says the channel is the latest in Trump's effort to keep the mainstream media from controlling the narrative. Scott Newman, NPR News, Washington.
14: An advisory committee for the Food and Drug Administration will hear arguments and recommend whether the agency should approve its first multi-cancer blood test. The company making the test, Grail, says it can detect up to 50 forms of cancer. NPR's Yuki Noguchi has more.
2: Hundreds of companies are chasing simpler ways of detecting cancer earlier by screening through blood or saliva. Some cancer tests are already on the market, though none that screen for multiple cancers has been approved by the FDA. Grail's test, sold under the brand Galleri, is the furthest in that process. The FDA has questions about whether clinical data show the test detects cancers reliably and early enough to justify use of such terms in its marketing. Another concern is about potential harm if patients get false negative or false positive results. Yuki Noguchi, NPR News.
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4: Good morning. I'm Karen Czar for 91.3 WUKY, NPR, Lexington.
8: My name will be on the ballot.
4: That's Fayette County Board of Education Chair Tyler Murphy responding to yesterday's court ruling that struck down Senate Bill 4. The law would have prevented school district employees who work more than 100 days a year from serving on boards of education in Fayette and Jefferson counties. The court issued a permanent injunction Tuesday in a lawsuit brought by the Kentucky Education Association and Murphy, who called the ruling a victory for educators, his constituents, and students.
8: You can't create legislation that targets an individual or a community. And so I'm going to keep doing what I've been doing, which is keeping the focus on our students from the classroom I teach in to the boardroom that I serve in.
4: While Murphy's opponent, Kathy Shiflett, criticized Murphy's handling of the district's budget and administrative issues, she said voters, not lawmakers in Frankfort, should decide who represents District 2. Republican Senate leaders said they are reviewing the ruling and will consider their next steps. Lexington police conducted flock license camera searches at the request of Immigration and Customs Enforcement in April. That's according to records obtained by Spectrum News. Lexington Police Department Commander Matthew Greathouse told the news outlet the searches were conducted to known criminal activity.
10: There was a person who committed a homicide, a double homicide, actually, and we were able to make an arrest. Their associated family members also had warrants for things associated with that case.
4: As for ICE requests for searches based solely on immigration status, Greathouse says that's where the department has drawn the line.
10: If they show up and they're wanting to do just immigration things, that's not something that we are going to take part in.
4: Flock cameras have come under increasing scrutiny across the country over concerns about privacy and abuse of the system by officers. No Lexington officers are accused of misusing the database. Mayor Linda Gorton has announced the formation of an independent panel to review the city's use of the controversial cameras. A new grassroots group called Moms Outside is adding its name to the list of anti-violence groups in Lexington. Josh James reports.
17: The new group, formed by Lexington mother Anonymous Rose, is recruiting moms to participate in neighborhood watches, helping monitor parks and other popular gathering spots. Rose told Spectrum News the idea is not to replace law enforcement or the city's anti-violence program One Lexington, but rather to complement their work by keeping an eye out for signs of trouble.
19: You know, we're not the police. The police have a position. We're not politicians. The politicians have a position. We are just simply moms who care.
17: Volunteers would do 6 to 10 p.m. rounds in an effort to bolster anti-violence programs in the wake of a mass shooting in August at Charles Young Park, which left one teenager dead and four other survivors wounded, including a four-year-old. For WUKY News, I'm Josh James.
4: This is WUKY News, NPR, Lexington.
3: It's Morning Edition from NPR News. I'm Steve Inskeep.
18: And I'm Leila Fadel. Good morning. Iran's president takes the podium at the United Nations today, a day after President Trump spoke of annihilating Iran.
3: Trump spoke of options ranging from total destruction to a peace deal after the U.S. election. He also appealed for international cooperation as he wrapped up his speech before the United Nations General Assembly in New York. In a moment, we will discuss that speech and more with Trump's ambassador to the United Nations, Mike Waltz. We begin with the news.
18: NPR White House correspondent Deepa Shivaram joins us to discuss. Hi, Deepa.
5: Hey, good morning.
18: Good morning. So first, just catch us up on what Trump said in his speech in New York.
5: Yeah, I will say it was a pretty brief speech overall as far as Trump's speeches go. He talked about U.S. actions in Venezuela and Iran and essentially used both as examples of America's military might. At one point, he mused on whether he should annihilate Iran, as you all mentioned. And keep in mind, there were leaders from Iran in the audience. And he talked about how the U.S. has benefited from access to Venezuela's oil supply after a military intervention there that led to the capture of the country's leader, Nicolas Maduro. He even used the phrase, quote, to the victor belong the spoils, referring to U.S. control of Venezuela's oil, though that goes pretty directly against U.S. foreign policy tradition to not explicitly connect military intervention with the acquisition of resources. Overall, it was a speech that highlighted how Trump sees his own role as a world leader. He described himself as someone who takes action when other countries don't, and someone who isn't afraid to use force to protect America's interests. In the past, Trump has been really critical of the United Nations as a body and hasn't shied away from criticizing it. But this year, he mostly stuck to his remarks, though he did accuse the UN of, quote, imposing the far left agenda of globalist bureaucrats who nobody ever elected. And he was also critical of the ICC, the International Criminal Court.
18: Now, he also had back-to-back meetings with world leaders. How did those interactions play out?
5: Yeah, it was a packed day yesterday. Trump met with leaders from Britain, Japan, Venezuela, and the Gulf nations. He signed a deal with Greenland and Denmark to put more U.S. bases in Greenland. And that was a win for Trump, who's been calling for the U.S. to, quote, take Greenland since he returned to the White House last year. This deal doesn't give the U.S. any ownership of the island, of course, but it does expand U.S. presence, which Trump wanted. He also met with Ukraine's Volodymyr Zelensky to speak about trying to end the war between Ukraine and Russia. But I will say the biggest news out of that meeting actually had to do with Iran. Mm-hmm. While taking questions, Trump revealed that a U.S. delegation had been meeting with Iranians for 3 hours yesterday. Mm-hmm. It's not clear how much progress was made during those talks, but it does mark a significant shift back to diplomacy after talks with Iran broke down over the summer over the Strait of Hormuz. Trump, of course, has been under enormous pressure to find a way to end this conflict with Iran. He says the election is not on his mind as he weighs what to do about this war that he and Israel started, but voters at home are increasingly unhappy.
18: Yeah, I mean, the meetings yesterday are coming as Trump is facing a lot of uphill battles on domestic issues, poor approval ratings, legal battles, a fight with the press corps.
5: Right, and not to mention a major summit with Chinese leader Xi Jinping, who's arriving in Washington tonight. But yeah, on the domestic front, I mean, polling shows that Trump is doing even worse than before. A new poll from Reuters Ipsos shows that Trump's approval rating sits at 32%. Other polling shows that Americans are souring on Trump's stance on foreign policy. And of course, there are the other battles. Trump this week banned three news outlets from covering the White House, and now the administration is facing a legal action, and a judge is expected to weigh in on that lawsuit today.
18: That's NPR's Deepa Shivaram. Thank you, Deepa.
5: Thank you.
3: President Trump's ambassador to the United Nations has been listening with us, and he's on the line. Ambassador Mike Waltz, welcome.
6: Hey, good to be with you, Steve.
3: Thanks for joining us. Now, as we just heard from Deepa, the president described 3 hours of talks, which we believe are between his envoy, Steve Witkoff, and Iran's foreign minister. What are the elements of that discussion? What's on the table?
6: Well, always on the table, Steve, and the president has been quite clear about this in terms of our strategic objectives, is Iran can never have a nuclear weapon. And I just want to remind everyone, as the UN ambassador, that's not just President Trump's position. That has been multiple presidents' position for decades now. And in fact, it's been the entire world's position. There have been UN resolutions after UN resolution for the better part of 20 years with the entire world joining us, that Iran just cannot have a nuke. God help us if this genocidal regime that just machine gunned, literally, Steve, 40,000 of its own people in the course of a few days gets its hands on weapons of mass destruction.
3: Understood. But let's talk about the more limited discussions that we think are underway. According to news reporting, the Iranians have perhaps talked of a trade. They would reopen the Strait of Hormuz to free oil traffic in exchange for the easing of some of the economic pressure the U.S. has put on them. Is that how this discussion seems likely to be shaped?
6: Well, what's interesting is when the Iranians come to the table, they're not necessarily as concerned about military action as they want access to cash. Mm-hmm. And remember, the IRGC controls about 40 to 50% of the Iranian economy. So there's frozen assets, there's sanctions relief that they want, but they cannot use the world's economy. They cannot use it. It's in contravention of international law to choke off a waterway. Imagine if Spain or Morocco choked off the Straits of Gibraltar because of a dispute with another country, right? So we will not allow that to happen, and we certainly won't allow the Iranians to expand what they're trying to do here in terms of leverage. They're now trying to expand it into Lebanon, into other areas where their terrorist proxy forces have terrorized the region for
3: years.
6: Can you
3: just answer me?
6: So we'll see what comes of it, but it is significant, Steve. It is significant that this was the first direct contact since the ceasefire broke down sometime ago.
3: Is the deal that I described, though, is that what's on the table? And are you telling me that wouldn't be acceptable to the United States? The U.S. isn't going to trade anything?
6: Well, I don't want to get ahead of internal discussions that we're having. But again, it was significant that there was direct contact. The president has made it clear that they have to come to the table in good faith, in line with UN resolutions, to back away from this obsession with a nuclear weapon.
3: Did they agree to further meetings?
6: We'll see. We're literally internalizing what they brought to the table.
3: Oh, interesting. So they brought a proposal and the United States is considering it. Is that the way we should think about this?
6: We will always consider any type of negotiation and diplomacy to bring this to a responsible resolution.
3: Okay. The president also yesterday spoke of the oil agreement with Venezuela. And we'll just remind people, after replacing Venezuela's president, the U.S. Worked with the new rulers, if you will, the same regime, new people, to get oil out of Venezuela. And he said, quote, "To the victor belong the spoils." I found that a very interesting phrase because it's a different U.S. approach. In World War II, for example, as I'm sure you know very well, you study history, the U.S. emphasized we're not in it for the money. We're defeating Germany and Japan, but not for the money. Can you lay out the principle here? When should the U.S. be using war to take other countries' resources?
6: Well, Steve, I would actually just push back on the premise of your question.
3: Okay.
6: In that regard. But look, the United States has had sanctions on the Maduro regime. Again, this is a regime that has so abused its own people over time. You had more Venezuelan refugees, over 8 million, than you did out of the conflicts like Syria. So it's been quite devastating. The United States and our allies have borne a number of those costs over the years. And obviously, we had an incredibly successful military operation to capture. He's actually in jail just down the street and enter into the U.S. court system, a mm-hmm. wanted charged narco-terrorist in Nicolas Maduro. Look, we've entered in now to a number of, call them joint ventures, equity agreements with the Venezuelan oil industry. The president feels that the United States should pull some of those costs back and that the American people should benefit from those successful activities. So that's essentially the underpinning of what we're trying to do. And look, I can tell you, we've met with the Venezuelan officials that normally we could not engage with at all.
3: Sure.
6: And they are moving towards a brighter and better future for that critical, critical country. And Steve, just more broadly, what's happening in the Western Hemisphere? Mm-hmm. 7 elections have gone America's way in terms of governments now that want to embrace the relationship with the United States just in the last 18 months. I'll tell you, If the Abraham Accords was the story of the first Trump administration, what's happening in the Western Hemisphere, from the Arctic to securing our southern border to the Panama Canal and now in South America, is transformative and will be the story of the second Trump administration.
3: You put a lot on the table, and I want to ask you about some of that. In fact, sure. I'm hoping that you can stay with us after a brief break. But in the few seconds before that break, what did the president mean by "to the victor belong the spoils"?
6: Well, I just laid that out for you. We're entering in to a number of joint agreements with this new Venezuelan government. We have our eyes wide open, but we are moving towards, as Secretary Rubio has laid out, an economic recovery phase, a stability phase, and at the appropriate point towards elections. And so as we enter into a series of agreements with them,

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2: 919 at 91.3 WUKY. Good morning, Alan Light along with John Lee here on WUKY's Morning Edition Third Cup. And we've got a wet day in store. Chances of rain all day with possible thunderstorms late in the afternoon. The high today will be 70. Chance of showers and storms tonight with a low of 58. And mostly sunny tomorrow with a high near 73. It's 62. And coming up, NPR's Steve Inskeep speaks with U.S. Ambassador to UN Mike Waltz about President Trump's visit to the UN General Assembly and whether progress has been made on key issues. That's actually a continuation of the segment that you're listening to right now. Speaking of which, we are here to raise money for WUKY's programs. It is our fall fund drive, and we're coming down the home stretch, John.
3: Indeed. We've got 3 days left in the drive. We want to get you in the hat for the grand prize, the $1,000 shopping spree at Lazy Boy Furniture in Hamburg. Big thank you to Jennifer for Frankfurt, who made a donation this last break. 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His latest work's called Words Fail Me. 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
0: It's Morning Edition from NPR News. I'm Steve Inskeep with Leila Fadel, and President Trump's ambassador to the United Nations, Mike Waltz, is still on the line. Ambassador, thanks for sticking with us. I want to ask about Ukraine, because we heard an idea floated by Volodymyr Zelensky, the president of Ukraine. He talked about an energy truce. And the idea is Ukraine doesn't hit Russian diesel facilities or gas refineries, oil refineries. And in exchange, Russia would keep away from Ukraine's power grid, which they really need in the winter. Does the United States support that idea?
5: Yeah, Steve, we actually, if you roll back the clock to last year, and I co-facilitated or supported Secretary Rubio as we engaged the Russians and Ukrainians a year ago. We entered into a moratorium on striking each other. We facilitated a moratorium on both sides. We would certainly welcome that again. And there's some discussion of the same when it comes to grain, wheat, barley. Both the Russians and the Ukrainians export about a quarter of global grain exports. And so it's tremendously affecting East Africa. There's a lot of people that are going from, frankly, bad to worse situations right now across the region and around the world. This is just all the more reason, Steve, where the president has been adamant the war has to end. Not only is there a risk of it spreading to our NATO allies, there is the 1,000 people a day, Steve, that are dying on the Ukrainian front lines, plus now the rest of the world that's being affected by energy, grain, and other types of exports. The president's determined it has to end, and he's using the weight of both his leadership.

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0: It's Morning Edition from NPR News. I'm Steve Inskeep.
5: And I'm Leila Faudel. Good morning. No matter which party controls the House after the November election, one thing is for sure. The next Congress will not include San Francisco Democrat and former House Speaker Nancy Pelosi, who is retiring after nearly 40 years in the House of Representatives, and she was the first female speaker there. As Pelosi serves out her final months in office, KQED Public Media in San Francisco is releasing a five-part podcast called The Speaker, about Pelosi's influence on the national political landscape. KQED's Scott Schaefer is hosting the podcast, and he joins us now. Good morning, Scott.
6: Good morning.
5: Okay, so the first episode of your podcast takes place in 1987, the year Pelosi was first elected. Tell us about how she got her start in Congress.
6: Yeah, that's right. Pelosi was one of 14 candidates running for that seat after Congresswoman Sala Burton died of cancer. And up to that point, Pelosi had been a Democratic Party insider, first as a local volunteer, later becoming a prolific fundraiser in California and nationwide, and then ultimately chair of the state Democratic Party. Pelosi would go on to become a powerhouse in Washington, but in that first campaign, she was dismissed as a lightweight, a rich socialite who was out of touch with ordinary people. One of her opponents called her a dilettante, and KQED actually hosted a televised debate that year. And here's one candidate, Supervisor Carol Ruth Silver, talking while Pelosi tries to respond and the moderators also jump in.
7: How can she relate to people like me, a single parent, working mother?
8: Why can't
7: somebody
8: she relate? Let me answer that.
7: Because the problems are different. She's never met a payroll. She's never had to worry about childcare.
8: Well,
7: She's never had a kid in a public school.
8: She's never
7: worried about the things that worry most of the people in San
8: Francisco.
9: Let's let Nancy answer.
8: Okay.
6: So you can hear in that clip from that 87 debate that even though her campaign slogan was a voice that will be heard, she had a really hard time getting a word in edgewise.
5: Sounds like she was portrayed by her opponents as what might be called today a corporate Democrat. Can you explain more about that?
6: Yeah, exactly. In fact, in that 87 campaign, she raised and spent more money than all of the other 13 candidates combined, including a $200,000 donation to herself. Now, we should point out that 40 years later, some on the left are still angry because they think the Democratic Party relies too much on wealthy donors and corporate PACs instead of prioritizing the interests of what they see as working class people. The reality is that while Pelosi is solidly liberal, she's also very pragmatic. She was just like, what can we get done? You know, and money can sometimes help and also tenacity. Here's how she described her plan to overcome opposition to passing the Affordable Care Act.
10: If there's a fence in our way, if there's a barrier, we'll break open the gate, push through the gate. If that doesn't work, we'll climb the fence. If that doesn't work, we'll pole vault in. If that doesn't work, we'll parachute in. But we're not letting anything stand in our way.
6: And she was relentless, in fact, in getting the ACA or Obamacare passed.
5: Tell us about the campaign to replace her. How is Pelosi exerting her influence in that race?
6: Yeah, so under California's election law, the top two finishers in the primary advance to the runoff, so no surprise, here in San Francisco, they're both Democrats. The more moderate candidate, at least by San Francisco standards, is openly gay state senator Scott Wiener. He's been a big proponent of building more housing and regulating AI. Pelosi has endorsed his opponent, Connie Chan, a member of the Board of Supervisors. She's a favorite of organized labor. But, you know, no matter who wins, Pelosi's retirement is going to leave San Francisco with a much smaller voice in Congress, while the Democratic Party is losing its most prolific fundraiser.
5: That's politics correspondent Scott Schaefer, host of the new podcast, The Speaker, from KQED and NPR. Scott, thank you.
6: Thank you so much.
5: This is NPR News.
2: 949 at 91.3 WUKY. Chance of rain all day today. The high will be near 70. Chance of showers and storms tonight with a low of 58 and mostly sunny tomorrow with a high near 73. It's 62, and after President Trump barred reporters from three major news outlets from the White House, the administration has launched a YouTube channel promising to put its biggest moments all in one place. We'll find out how that's going to work coming up in just a couple of minutes right here on WUKY's Morning Edition Third Cup. Welcome into our Fall Fund Drive. I'm Alan Lytle. He's John Lee, and we're here to raise money for WUKY's programming. 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
3: 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It's an incredible performance, part personal essay, part sound and music performance. 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
0: And I'm Steve Inskeep. The White House has launched a 24/7 live stream on YouTube called Trump TV. The context is that the major TV networks are not carrying live coverage of White House events using what is known as pool video. It's part of their show of support against President Trump's attacks against three outlets for coverage he didn't like. This includes the White House's removal of CNN from the TV pool. NPR's Scott Newman reports on the latest of Trump's ongoing efforts to bypass traditional media.
11: Trump TV, launched Monday, was introduced with a slick promo that suggested the new YouTube channel is Must See TV.
12: So sorry. So sorry.
11: Since then, it's been 24 hours a day of White House events and Trump rallies. Stephen Farnsworth, a political science professor at the University of Mary Washington, says this might be exciting for Trump's base, but probably not for anyone else.
8: I don't know that a large number of undecided voters or moderate voters or people not already in Trump's camp are going to say, I've got to tune in.
11: Democrats such as Arizona Senator Mark Kelly and California Governor Gavin Newsom immediately compared the channel to authoritarian governments' state-run media. In an email statement sent to NPR, a White House official said, quote, applying this logic, Mark Kelly's Twitter feed is state-run media for a party of radical socialists. The channel's launch follows an announcement last week by Trump that CNN, MS Now, and Politico would be barred from the White House. The president called the outlets fake news.
12: I cannot think that the timing is coincidental.
11: That's Jane Kirtley, professor of media ethics and law at the University of Minnesota. It can be a fine line between a channel that simply says this is what the administration is doing and one that is outright political propaganda, Kirtley says. She says having something that resembles an official government channel is problematic.
12: We in the United States are not used to having a government information channel. If you go to other countries where there is official state media, everybody understands what that is.
11: The outlets banned by Trump have filed a federal lawsuit against the action. And in solidarity, some media organizations, including NPR and Fox News, are also refusing to take audio, video, or photos from White House events until further notice. The White House is expected to respond to the lawsuit at a hearing this afternoon in U.S. District Court in Washington, D.C. The presiding judge was appointed by President Trump during his first term. Scott Newman, NPR News, Washington.
5: Ocean temperatures are abnormally hot this year. The prolonged heat is already damaging coral reefs. Reefs support the lives and livelihoods of hundreds of millions of people. NPR's Lauren Sommer traveled to one of the most pristine reefs in the world, where scientists are learning how to help reefs recover.
13: It's hard to find a coral reef that looks like it should. Worldwide, they've been hit by pollution and development. But there is an example 1,000 miles south of Hawaii. Palmyra Atoll is about as isolated as you can get in the Pacific Ocean. The islands themselves are tiny, but around them is clear turquoise water and a massive coral reef.
14: Just one of the most stunningly beautiful reefs you could ever imagine.
13: Joe Pollack works on coral science for the Nature Conservancy, a nonprofit conservation group that monitors the coral reefs at Palmyra Atoll.
14: This is one of my absolute favorite ones in the whole world.
13: Underwater, it's like being downtown during rush hour. Fish are everywhere. There's even a fish spa where big fish hang out and tiny fish clean their skin. And the corals are like the apartment buildings. Some have delicate branching arms. Others are shaped like massive fans.
14: Almost every last square inch is covered in live coral, so much to the point that corals are trying to grow over each other.
13: It looks like this because there's been very little human impact here. No one lives on Palmyra Atoll permanently. It's a U.S. National Wildlife Refuge. But that doesn't mean this reef is untouched.
14: Over here we can see just a massive dead skeleton that shows you what we lost.
13: In 2023, the ocean got extremely warm here for months, the kind of marine heat wave that's getting more intense with climate change. And many corals bleached, turning a stark white color.
14: It was devastating. You could feel in your body the suffering.
13: Bleached corals are starving and stressed. They can die if the heat lasts too long.
14: Honestly, I didn't know that it would bounce back.
13: But it did. We can see that just nearby.
14: All around is just an absolute sea of baby corals.
13: They look like little cauliflowers. Their parents are the ones that survived that bleaching event 3 years ago. Pollack says it shows the reef is recovering well. And around the world, you don't see this very often. One of the reasons it's happening here is actually the fish.
14: Yeah, so we can see whole schools of parrotfish just munching, munch and munch and munch.
13: These brightly colored parrotfish nibble the reef constantly, eating the algae growing on the surface. Back on land, Pollock explains why that's so crucial. After a bleaching event, there's a lot of open real estate on a reef, and algae is the first to move in.
15: The algae will come in, they'll take over, and it'll be really, really difficult for the coral to get even a little toehold back into where they used to be living.
13: But here at Palmyra, the parrotfish keep that algae in check, which gives baby coral a chance to find a spot to live and grow. The lessons learned here are now being used around the world. Coral restoration projects are starting to restore both the corals and the animals that eat the algae, like in Florida, where conservation groups are releasing Caribbean king crabs to help protect the corals they're putting back.
15: What Palmyra is showing us is that actions that communities take locally can have a major impact on the trajectories of their reefs.
13: Still, the climate is changing rapidly. Studies show that if humans keep burning fossil fuels, temperatures will be too hot for most reefs by the end of the century. Pollock says coral restoration is about buying time for reefs until humans can get climate change under control.
15: Given the value of coral reefs, right, given the fact that they support nearly a billion people's lives and livelihoods around this earth, it's far too soon to give up.
13: This year will be another test for reefs. Ocean temperatures set a record worldwide this summer, and coral bleaching is already underway. Lauren Sommer, NPR News.
5: That story was supported by a grant from the Pulitzer Center. It's Morning Edition from NPR News. I'm Leila Faldin.
0: And I'm Steve Inskeep.
1: And I'm Joe Conkright. It's University of Kentucky Public Radio, 91.3 WUKY Lexington, WUKY HD1, streaming at WUKY.org. Good morning. Welcome to this Wednesday, September 23rd. So many things happened on September 23rd in history. It's Bruce Springsteen's birthday, he's 77. Ray Charles born on this day, an American legend, 96 he would have been. And 100 years ago today, John Coltrane was born. So we're talking about some history there with some musical legends. And we've got all kinds of awesome music. I mean, we're going to play the Womack Sisters a little bit later. I love their new track. We got Rodrigo y Gabriela. And speaking of new music, Scott Whidden, Lexington musician. He's got a brand new album that's coming out. He's going to do a big, album release party that's coming up very soon. We're going to tell you all about that. And we have Scott in the studio. Scott, good morning to you, sir.
16: Good morning, Joe. How you doing, man?
1: I'm doing so far so good. I can't see you because of the way this thing is.
16: But I can certainly feel the vibes.
1: Scoot over just about, just a little bit that way. There you are. See, now we can see you. That's fantastic. Now the listeners can see you. So you brought your guitar in, too, and you're going to play some music for us in just a bit. And I'm very happy we're going to be talking about this new album. Now, I wanted to have you in, not only because you got this new record, and you're going to be playing the songs from this record coming up. Is it this weekend, or is it next
16: week? It is next week. It is next week. The release. The record is available on the various platforms at the end of next week. And then October 2nd at the Green Lantern, I'll be playing with my solo band, including folks like Blake Cox, Brandon Judd, the great Mitch Snyder, who plays with Kind Skies, and our dear friends in Movie Jail, who are one of my favorite bands in Lexington.
1: Outstanding. Well, we're going to talk more about that, and we're going to hear music from your new record, and you're going to play for us live as well, which we're really excited about. 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And Scott, I wanted to have you in because you got the new record, but you're also a listener. You're a fan of
16: very
1: the station.
16: Very much so.
1: So why would somebody want to contribute to this station and to see it continue?
16: I think public media, places like NPR, independent media, are more important than ever right now in terms of getting access to information in a way that's accessible to all listeners, rural and urban alike. I grew up in a very rural place. NPR and NPR stations were really important to me as a kid. And also, this is the place where you can hear things that you're not going to hear elsewhere. You're going to hear someone with an amazing musical history and amazing musical knowledge like Joe and like all kinds of folks who are here and talking about local and regional music and left of center music. And I think it's the place where your ears can get opened up and you can tune in to things that matter. And it certainly matters to me.
17: Well, we appreciate those thoughts, and we hope that others feel the same way that Scott does. We know there's a lot of musicians that listen to WUKY, and why do you think that is, Scott? Is it because we the music that we play, the realness? I know there's a lot of folks that are just sort of news junkies, and they listen because of that, but there's a lot of musicians that listen to WUKY. What do you think the reason is?
16: I think there's a lot of reasons. I don't think there is a single reason. I think the first and foremost is that musicians, regardless of their situation, have an independent spirit. And NPR has an independent spirit. And Joe Conkright has an independent spirit. And WUKY has an independent spirit. And in times like this, having that kind of spirit, that allows us to connect to the world in meaningful ways. And also, man, you play great stuff. Like we were just talking just now, and we went from David Bowie to The Dead to all kinds of stuff in about 3 seconds. And that's the kind of person I want to hear filling up my days with good sounds and interesting takes on media and a way to deal with the world.
17: We do want to play some music for you. And speaking of David Bowie, it was on this day back in 1977 he released this big single, which was produced by Brian Eno, co-written by Eno and Bowie together.
16: With the great Robert Fripp on guitar.
17: Absolutely. One of Bowie's signature tunes, and it's called Heroes, which is appropriate because we are looking for some heroes out there.
16: Just for one day.
17: Just for one day to help us out right now at WUKY. 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

0: 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We've got special prizes and thank you gifts available. We're going to talk a little bit about those a little bit later, but we have in the studio Lexington musician Scott Whidden. And Scott, it's almost unfair to just call you a musician because you do so much. You are a scholar and teacher, you are an author and a music lover.
1: Very much so.
0: And
1: thanks for playing REM, by the way. REM is my favorite band of all time. So,
0: and I knew that. And there's just something special about their sound. And we were talking the whole time during the music. It's too bad that we couldn't just talk over top of the music.
1: We could be like the Mystery Science 3000, yeah, like commentators over, yeah, it, talking about Joe Boyd and production and the fact that's the only record they recorded outside of the U.S. until the last one.
0: Wow.
1: And that, I think that record's about being homesick. Mm-hmm. I think it's about they're away from their families, and also it's during the Great Flood. While they're recording, it's during the Great Flood of Athens, and there you can't get a text message in 1984.
0: Wow.
1: Or whatever. They were, a lot of the songs are about kind of wondering what's going on at home, and mm-hmm, and they're not going to be back for another 3 months. And that record has a lot of amazing layers and nuance to it. It's incredible.
0: If you spend any time with Scott in Lexington, if you see him at a show or see him around town, chances are you're going to get in a conversation about music, and that's why we invited him in here today, mm-hmm, because he's a listener to WUKY. He loves what we're doing here, and he's
1: absolutely
0: got brand new music. And Scott, why don't you pick up your guitar, and
1: goodness,
0: maybe you can treat us to something. Let me give the phone number out while you're getting your stuff ready.
1: Sure.
0: 859-257-9859. 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Go ahead and make that donation. If you want to step up and do the $15 a month level, you can pick up one of the special thank you gifts that we have, which is the WKY Rocks or Juice Glass. See over there, Scott, on the window? Those are our new Rocks glasses.
1: Oh, those are sweet.
0: It's not quite a mug, but it is ceramic. Marianne Brand Pottery has made those for us. He's personalized them as WKY, and they're stamped.
1: Oh, y'all want these.
0: They're really,
1: for real, y'all want these.
0: They're very cool, and again, you can pick it up $15 a month at the High Fidelity Club, or if you make a $180 donation, you can add it to your collection. 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
1: Well, the show that's coming up and the record that I'm putting out is a full band thing with drums and bass provided by Brandon Judd and Blake Cox, and great synths and guitar by my producer, engineer, mixer, J. Tom Nato. I couldn't ask for a better team. But I'm going to play an acoustic song right now. It is I've never played this live before.
0: Cool.
1: So it's a debut, I guess we could say. It took a long time to write the record, and each song took a long time, but this song came out really quickly. I wrote it while I was on a train in England, and it's called Parliament of Magpies.
0: If you love hearing some live music on WUKY, the number to call is 859-257-9859 or WUKY.org. But do that after you listen to Scott's song.
1: Aw. Can you hear this, Joe? You good?
2: Yes.
1: Awesome.
2: Yes, sir.
1: This is called Parliament of Magpies. It's for an old friend.

Birds break the sky into flight. Something you read, I suppose. A parliament of magpies and a congress of crows.

0: Rockin' Roots on 91.3 WKY. Scott Whidden with a live version there. The song is on your new album, I assume, right?
1: It is the final track on the record. It's where we all land at the end.
0: That's so cool. So it must be exciting because you work on... How long does it take for you to put together an album, typically?
1: The writing process of this record was a strange one. It was 2 years ago. I realized that my main band, Letters of Acceptance, with my brothers John Norris, Clint Newman, and the great Tim Welch, we were in the midst of playing shows and promoting a record called Shadow Problems. And I realized I had a little chunk of writing time, and I decided I was going to dedicate... I write every day. Sometimes it's 30 minutes. Sometimes I'm lucky and get a bigger chunk. Sometimes it's 10 minutes. But I knew I had Mondays and Thursday evenings, and I was going to dedicate a year, Monday and Thursday evening, every evening. And for me, a process is different that I spend a lot of time collecting phrases in a notebook and putting things in the riff folder. And it wasn't until later in the game that these started to match up together. And then one night I went over to Kinko's with my lyric notebook. I made a photocopy of it. I went to my practice space, sat down on the floor, and I cut the whole thing up into little bitty phrases and clauses. And I kind of took time to kind of match phrases and things together that leaned into image and prosody, the way words sound, to try to break out of the lexical and try to find interesting leaps. It was sort of a combination between like Michael Stipe and William S. Burroughs, I guess, to try to find ways into the song that weren't A to B, B to C. And then once I had those rolling, I made a little phone call to Brandon Judd, Blake Cox, and they agreed to be part of this little party. And Tom Nato, who I've worked with on a bunch of records, agreed to be part of it. And once we got into the studio, I mean, like, recording went really, really fast. Those boys put a set of T-tops on these songs and a supercharger engine and made them muscular and with velocity. And I'm really, really taken with how these guys, they didn't just bring their guitar skills or drum skills or bass skills, that they brought their hearts and they brought their brains and the DNA of their record collections. And here we are. And now we're about to put this thing out, and I'm going to be playing some acoustic shows in the region and some shows with my live band, including October 2nd at the Lantern. We're going to have us a little party.
0: That sounds like a lot of fun.
1: It's a whole lot of fun.
0: Joe Conkright hanging out with Scott Whidden, who's not only a Lexington musician, but he's a fan of WUKY and has agreed to come in here during the fall fun drive and sharing some music with us. And we were hoping that something that you value, and you can put a dollar amount to it and make a donation right now at 859-257-9859, or find us at WUKY.org and help us out. Whatever you can afford right now will be appreciated. We do have a special prize that's going to happen at the end of the day, Scott. And I don't know if you're familiar with Radiolab.
1: I am. I'm a Radiolab fan.
0: Well, Jad Appenrod, who is the originator of Radiolab, is going to be coming to the area. As a matter of fact, he's going to be at the Singletary Center for the Arts on October 3rd, which I guess that's the same night as you're going to be.
1: That's
0: here.
1: The next night. So you can hit both.
0: You can do both. Okay, so 7:30 at the Singletary Center for the Arts, and he's got this new work called Words Fail Me. Mm-hmm. And it's part of his personal essay, part sound, part music performance, part philosophical detective story. You'll like that, Scott.
1: I'm in.
0: And it's built for an audience, and he wants you to feel something about the chaos of modern attention and not just think about it. I actually saw him earlier this year with Ira Glass.
1: Ooh.
0: Down in at the Norton Center.
1: And dare I say the Podfather.
0: I'm telling you. Yeah. I mean, seriously, you're talking about two legends together on stage talking about stuff. Jad's coming back again to do this own personal show, and he is mesmerizing on stage because he can really weave a story, and then he's got all of these other audio elements and other visual things that blend in as well. So it's going to be a lot of fun, and we're going to give away some tickets. We've got four pairs. We're going to draw for those at the end of All Things Considered today. So you can be there and see Jad Appenrod at the Singletary Center for the Arts, you and a friend, and we've got four of those packages, and that's a wonderful incentive to go ahead and make your donation right now. I'll make sure sure you get entered to win that prize. If you make your donation right now, 859-257-9859 or at WUKY.org. Scott, we're going to come back and talk a little bit. And also, we're going to play something from the new album. We're going to play your single, A Strange Kind of Love.
1: Oh, thank you, man.
0: And so before we get to that, what is A Strange Kind of Love all about?
1: You know, I'm often hesitant to say what a thing is about. I'm a lot more interested in, like, when I'm at a merch table or whatever, I don't want to hear what someone else thinks it's about. But
0: I haven't heard it yet, Scott.
1: I know, ESP. What I do know is the last thing I wrote for the record, and I kind of, normally we come in like super, super prepared, but this kind of came in as sort of like a 3/4 song, and this is the magic of Tom Nato, because he heard a thing within a thing.
0: Yeah.
1: And he's got big ears, he's got great communication skills, he's got that incredible intellect, and he was able to hear that this could have elements of things like The Cure and a lot of synths, and that was a really fun day in the studio playing with a big old pile of synthesizers on top of all this guitar stuff to give a nice different kind of flavor that sits right in the middle of the record. And it's kind of funny, and it was the last thing we did, but I immediately knew it was the first single.
0: Outstanding. Well, we're going to hear that song, A Strange Kind of Love, a track from Scott's new album. And you can reach us and support local music on WUKY and the great news and information that we present every single day. 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
2: Listener-supported radio, 91.3 WUKY. We only come to you a few times a year to remind you that your dollars are what makes it possible for us to bring you interesting music like you just heard that brand new song from Steve Earle with Los Lobos. Steve Berlin producing that track. Pretty solid. We had a song from a band from, I guess, Lexington and Louisville, Letters of Acceptance. And what was the song we heard, Scott?
3: That song is called Wait and Pretending, and I have the honor of being a bass player and a comrade and colleague at arms with Tim Welch, John Norris, and Clint Newman in Letters of Acceptance.
2: That was a pretty cool song. And was that from a recent album?
3: That is from the Shadow Problems project that came out about 2 years ago. And I'll just let the cat out of the bag. Letters of Acceptance has new work on the way very, very, very, very soon. And we're super excited about it.
2: Well, I'd be excited to hear that. And you've got a brand new album yourself,
3: which
2: is going to be coming out very soon.
3: Next week.
2: Wow. How about that? And you're going to be doing a show as well. At Green Lantern?
3: I'm going to be me and my solo band, Blake Cox, Brandon Judd, the great Mitch Schneider, who also plays in Kind Skies. We're going to be playing at the Green Lantern on Friday, October 2nd. We get to celebrate this new record, and we get to have our buds in Movie Jail open up the show. They're one of my favorite bands. And one little other piece I want to slide in there. 20% of my solo band's merch sales that evening, 20%, is going to go to a nonprofit called Kylie's Dancing Angels. They do support and raise funds for families who are facing sarcoma. And they do amazing grassroots work. 100% of the donations that go to them go to families. And they've touched my heart and a lot of folks in this town.
2: And that is coming up on the 2nd?
3: October 2nd.
2: Yeah.
3: A week from Friday.
2: Sounds like a good time. And of course, see some local music with some local musicians right here in your hometown.
3: Locally sourced.
2: 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He's the creator of Radio Lab. He's also did a tremendous podcast about Dolly Parton. He did one on Fela Kuti. I don't know if you heard that one.
3: I'm a Fela head, and that thing was amazing.
2: It is absolutely amazing. And in fact, later this afternoon, I'm going to play a little interview with Jad and talking about that Fela Kuti project. But he's going to be in town on October 3rd, the next night after. So you could go see Scott's show, and you could go see Jad Appenrod.
3: We just planned your weekend.
2: Yeah. So, but you get in the drawing by making a donation. Whatever you can afford right now, be appreciated. 859-257-9859. 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We want to hear from you, especially if you love some local music. If you know Scott, you know that he is a supporter of the station and a fan. And we're certainly very happy that he has been able to come in here and talk with us. And man, Scott, we were winding down this hour, but wanted to get in a little bit more music. And we have this particular selection. Now, you mentioned Movie Jail, and they were good enough to come in and perform for our Public Radio Music Day a couple of years ago. We had Ben Solee on the bill as well, and Movie Jail opened, which is
3: talk about a bill.
2: Pretty solid opening, yeah, and they performed.
3: Dave Cobb rules. That guy's awesome.
2: They really, really interesting music, and yeah, there was like xylophone and all kinds of things going on.
3: If you take Tortoise from Chicago and Talking Heads and smush them together, I think that's Movie Jail.
2: Yeah, yeah. You can see Movie Jail, and you can say those guys are from here, you know. But yeah,
3: they're
2: great sound, and that it'll be fun to see them live again.
3: Austin's the best. Thomas is great. Kim is amazing.
2: Yeah,
3: all of them just amazing people.
2: So if you're a fan of Movie Jail, if you're a fan of Letters of Acceptance, if you like some Scott Whidden, if you love local music on WKY, let's hear from you. 859-257-9859 or WUKY.org. And Scott, this is a special recording from that Public Radio Music Day from 2024. And this is their song, Ship Dream, which I absolutely love.
3: You're in for a treat, y'all. This is amazing.
2: It's a good song.

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1: Mac attack.
0: Real vicious-like there. And that's Scott Whidden with us for the rest of this hour as we get ready to head to NPR News headlines. And I'm just going to throw the phone numbers out there real quick, Scott. If you love some Fleetwood Mac, if you love some movie jail, let's hear from you at 859-257-WUKY or WUKY.org. Played that tusk in there because Secondhand News, one of the greatest, I guess, tribute bands, if you want to call it that, out there.
1: Well, I call it a lot of things.
0: It's just such an amazing band, and we're made up of Lexington musicians, and it's just one of those things that we're very happy that
1: it's
0: here
1: in
0: town. Yeah, so if you like the work that Scott does, he's got this new album that's coming out. He's going to have this show on Friday, October 2nd, over there at Green Lantern with Movie Jail. And we sure do appreciate you coming in, Scott. And
1: you know, Joe, I appreciate what you do and what y'all do here. I think the work of WUKY and NPR in general really is a voice that we can all connect to when it comes to music, culture, news, and community. And if I had to say so, y'all are community builders. So hats off to you.
0: I appreciate that. And if you feel like Scott does, you want to make a donation to WUKY right now, it's easy to do. 859-257-WUKY or WUKY.org. 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We have another guest coming in next hour talking about some of local events and special things. That's coming up in just a few moments. We'll introduce you to him and also play some more music for you. One last thing, Scott.
1: Let's say, sure.
0: What you got?
1: In the words of The Replacements, here's to the left of the dial, and that's where WUKY is.
0: All right, Scott, thank you so much. 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

0: I'm from NPR News in Washington. I'm Korva Coleman. Iran's president has delivered his address at the UN General Assembly in New York. Iranian President Masoud Pezeshkian claims his country has been victimized by terrorism. He rebutted claims made by President Trump, who addressed the UN yesterday. Speaking through an interpreter, Pezeshkian talked about Iran and its nuclear program.
1: We will not bow our head and give up the right that is inherently ours. We say it clearly. No nuclear weapons and no limitations to peaceful nuclear technology. Our peace will not come in the field of battle. But they must give the needed security to the people and nation of Iran.
0: He also held up pictures of school children who died in an airstrike on a school on the first day of the war. OpenAI is calling for the U.S. to lead in setting global AI safety standards. NPR's John Ruich reports several AI industry leaders will brief the U.N. Security Council today.
2: OpenAI is releasing its proposal at a time of intense debate about how to regulate artificial intelligence after a string of incidents that have raised concern about the technology. It says international safety and security standards are key to answering the question, what does good look like in the mitigation of catastrophic AI risk? AI companies and labs have to take accountability for developing AI safely, it says, but standards will help more stakeholders have a say in how AI evolves. OpenAI says the United States should lead an effort with other countries to develop technical standards for the most cutting-edge artificial intelligence, including for recursive self-improvement, or AI building AI, which many believe could lead to the technology spiraling out of human control. John Ruich, NPR News.
0: The Justice Department alleges the White House stripped three major U.S. news outlets of press credentials because they revealed national security secrets or spread inaccurate information. The Trump administration made its case ahead of a hearing in federal court later today. As NPR's David Folkenflik reports, CNN, MS Now, and Politico filed suit alleging this violated the First Amendment.
3: The White House sent letters Tuesday to the outlets, citing coverage of such matters as the White House ballroom renovations, the depletion of munitions in the war against Iran, and assessments that the midterm convention in Dallas was a dud. The news organizations acknowledge there is no absolute right to White House passes, but they say once that privilege is granted, the president cannot punish them because he simply doesn't like the ensuing coverage. They also cite due process protections in the Constitution. They had no warning or way to appeal the decision. The White House now says they have till Friday to make their case. David Folkenflik, NPR News.
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4: 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We want to hear from you because we are working for you. I'm Joe Conkright, and welcome into another edition of Rock and Roots. This hour, another special guest, Tom Musgrave of the Open Studio podcast here on WUKY. 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
5: It's good to be here. 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I'm usually recording.
4: Yeah. And it's fun to do live radio. It's fun to do music. And I know you get to talk with musicians. 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
5: Absolutely. 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
5: Yes. I'm very fond. I will confess that I'm more on the news and information side of things. 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But I adore All Things Considered and Morning Edition. Those are my friends in the morning. Unfortunately, I don't have the 45 to 50 minute commute to Frankfurt every day that I used to have. My commute's now 5 minutes, but that's still a valuable part of that.
4: If you feel like Tom does and you want to support WUKY, you can reach us at 859-257-WUKY or WUKY.org. We got special prize we'll tell you about in a bit. Also special thank you gifts. But the most important thing is you're supporting the station that supports you with news, music, and information. And Tom, one of the things that we love that you do is you keep the listeners plugged in to what's happening in the arts scene. And that's all different kinds of art stuff. And maybe you can talk about your passion for talking about arts.
5: Well, the fact is that there aren't that many reporters in the state. There's only, in fact, one full-time reporter covering arts and culture in the state, and I'm not going to say where they are, but that number should stagger everybody. So I think it's important to talk about the issues and events, help promote especially the events that are happening in the arts in Central Kentucky, so that the listeners can know that those opportunities are available to them, and other artists who may be able to get involved with those can do so, because that's important too. Without artists, we don't have art.
4: So your work with the podcast Open Studio, what was the germination of this idea? Because I know you've been wanting to do something like this for a while. What finally pushed it over the top?
5: Nick Lawrence was an influence. I listened to Curtains at Eight religiously, and I once told Nick, of blessed memory, I told Nick, I would kill for your job, and he said, if I ever need anybody killed, I'll let you know. And everyone can hear that in Nick's voice. So uh-huh. I wanted to honor that and also bring it back to WUKY listeners, because even though we're not on two nights a week for an hour, we still get to sit down and talk about the arts, talk about why the arts are important, and I get to pick the brains of some really neat people, I gotta say. It's a very selfish motivation, but I'm here to confess.
4: Of course, Curtains at 8, part of the great legacy of WUKY, and I got to be Nick's producer for many years and even did the show for a long time as well. And it is a lot of fond memories, and I know there's a lot of people out there that still have those great memories, people that were on the show and then people that just heard the show. And it was a great opportunity to connect people with what was happening around the arts in Lexington and often around the state and even around the globe. Nick had a chance to interview a lot of luminaries. Jack Klugman, I know he interviewed, and Tim Conway, he loved that interview. Wolfman Jack was one of his favorites as well. So he had those opportunities. And now that we don't have Nick, it is at least nice, Tom, that you are carrying on that tradition and connecting with the arts and in a way that listeners can find out what's happening around the city and the state. And I appreciate that you are here with us this morning. And of course, you brought in some songs as well, which is fun. Let me just give out the phone number again, because we're here to raise some money, folks. 859-257-9859. If you appreciate what WKY does, not only with local music, but also with the local art scene, through the work that Tom is doing with Open Studio, we're able to keep you connected. And then we always try to tell you when things are happening around town. And if we can get folks on the air live, we like to do that as well. But it is something that it needs your support. 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
5: I do. It's how I listen to a lot of stuff, actually.
4: It's a lot easier that way. Yeah. And of course, you can donate right on the app. There's a button there, donate now, and it'll take you to a page. And you can do that. Make sure you put some comments in there about what you like about WKY, or if there's anything that we can do better. We want to know what you think about what we're doing here at WKY. All right, so you brought in some music, Tom, and you brought in Bare Naked Ladies, which we've been playing Bare Naked Ladies for years on WKY, but this is a track, I don't think we've ever played this song. It's relatively new. 2004 is what it says, but still, for some reason, we've never played this song. Crazy ABCs. What do you like about this song?
5: It may be new to listeners. It came up to me in a Pandora, a random, and I gravitated toward it. It's a very humorous take on the ABC song. I don't want to spoil it for anybody, but if you're a fan of Bare Naked Ladies, you know they are very playful with music, and in such a quality way, and that's what I love about them.
4: 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And thank you so much.
6: Hey, Steve.
7: Hey, Ed. That sounds nice. What is it?
6: Thank you. It's an alphabet song I'm working on.
7: Oh, great. A whole new alphabet. I just learned the old one.
6: A is for aisle. B is for Delium, C is for Czar, and if you see him, would you mind telling him?
7: Okay, hang on a second. You got aisle,
6: yeah,
7: Delium.
6: Aisle, like a theater.
7: Right, okay, and then Delium?
6: Delium, it's a gum-like tree resin. It starts with a silent B.
7: And then Czar.
6: Yeah, it's like a Russian Czar. You know, everybody knows apple, ball, and cat. I wanted to get into some, you know, some stranger words.
7: Right, I see what you're doing.
6: D is for chin, E for Euphrates. F is for phone, but not like when I call the lady.
7: I thought phone started with a P, like a P-H.
6: No, it's F-O-H-N. It's a kind of wind.
7: Yeah, I know what you mean by wind.
6: G for gnarly.

0: Cat. What?
1: Yeah, it's Q-A-T. It's an evergreen shrub. It's a perfect Scrabble word because it's a Q with no U. There's not many of those.
0: You have too much time on your hands.
1: R is for Argyle.
2: No, it isn't.
1: Okay, you're right. I couldn't find a good R word. S is for Tsar, a lovely German river. T for tsunami, a wave that makes me quiver. U is for earn, but not like earning money. V for raison blancs from French and therefore kind of funny.

0: I mean last.
1: Okay, when you say Zed, for the benefit of our American friends, you really mean Z, right?
0: No, I mean Zed, like Zed Top.
1: Zed Top?
0: Yeah, you know, guys with the big long beards. Well, except the guy whose name is Beard. He has a mustache.
1: I always thought that was interesting. Are you done with the alphabet? But no extra letters I haven't heard of?
0: I think so.
1: This was a great help. I think, you know, the contribution you've made to world literacy.
0: Well, I'm just saying,
1: outstanding.
0: Kids, I'm just saying, think outside the box a little bit.
1: Yeah, that's box and, with an R.
0: Yeah, well, no, box with a B-A-L-K-S, like a pitcher.
1: Ah, as opposed to B-A-C-H-S.
0: Right, think outside the box. Get into some Rachmaninoff.
1: That's Rachmaninoff with

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1: I wanna rock!
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0: Oh, there we go. Had to figure out what one we're doing here. We got John Coltrane in the background. It's the 100th anniversary today of John Coltrane's birth, so you'll hear some in the background as we get through our fall fun drive here. The first official full day of autumn today. Joe Conkright hanging out with Tom Musgrave, and Tom is the host of Open Studio on WKY. What you hear in the mornings, what day do we air that, Tom? 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
0: Okay, and then, of course, it's also available up on our WKY page. 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
3: Oh, yeah.
0: Pretty cool, right?
3: I know the artist, too.
0: That's pretty, yeah. Marianne Brown has set those up for us right here in Lexington, and available to you if you want to join the High Fidelity Club, $15 a month. 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Also, we have a special prize that we're drawing for at the end of All Things Considered today. Jad Appenrod, are you familiar with Radiolab?
3: Oh, yeah.
0: Is that one of your shows?
3: Yes, it's one of my favorite programs.
0: Jad, a great creator, and not doing as much with Radiolab because he's been so busy. He's got a new project called Words Fail Me, and he's going to be at the Singletary Center on October 3rd. We've got four pair of tickets to go see Jad Appenrod, and I saw him earlier this year with Ira Glass over there in Danville at the Norton Center, and he was amazing and a really cool guy. I got to hang out with him backstage, and we talked music. He's a musician himself, and he's going to be talking about music and weaving this philosophical detective story, as it's described here. And you can be there with a friend. We're going to draw four winners at the end of All Things Considered. When you donate at WUKY.org, or if you call 859-257-9859, we'll make sure you get entered to win that daily prize. But it's important that we hear from you so that we can continue to bring you more music like you just heard in that set with Foo Fighters and Blitz and Trapper, American Goldwing, what a great song that is. And we also heard in the set some Billy Strings, Burn the Other End. We start off with one that Tom picked out, which is Bare Naked Ladies from 2008, Crazy ABCs. Tom's got some more music on deck for us that he has chosen. It's kind of fun to be able to pick out some songs and play, right?
3: It was a pleasant surprise when you said I could do that. I was like, wow, because nobody's ever asked me that before.
0: How do you use music in your life, Tom?
3: Well, I'm a musician myself. I'm a choral musician. I'm sort of on an extended leave of absence from Lexington Singers right now. But with that group, I've been very fortunate, I would say under the direction of Dr. Jeff Johnson, to have sung some major masterworks like the Benjamin Britten's War Requiem, which is I describe as a collector's item piece. You've either not been an audience in an audience to hear it, or you've not been in a group that's played it, because it's very difficult. I use it to challenge myself. My pandemic hobby was picking up the ukulele.
0: Oh, okay.
3: And I spent many late nights. It's 2 a.m. How have I been up this long learning chords? I challenge myself and I get lost in it.
0: Music should be challenging, I think. That's one of the things that we approach on Rock and Roots. We bring some old favorites that maybe have fallen through the cracks or people have forgotten about. We call them wow tracks. But we also have new songs as well, like you heard the new Foo Fighters. And a little bit later, we got a new one from Jim James coming up. But the song that you've picked out for us to enjoy is Rachel and Vilray. And this is one that you discovered through public radio.
3: Yes, I was listening to public radio and I heard it. I can't remember what program I heard it on, but I heard it and I couldn't let it go, because it's kind of a, I'll use the word naughty, but the sound is such that it's such a classic sound, like very simple jazz, and I appreciated it for that, but also because the lyrics are very playful, and as again I said, you know, they're a little naughty, but it's a fun tune to listen to, and you know, I hope listeners appreciate it as much as I do.
0: We're going to check out this song in just a few moments, and yes, it's just a little naughty, but it's fun and very clever. Again, another clever song from Tom picked out. 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Thank you, Mitchell. Always good to hear from people outside the city and outside the state. 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Tom, looking at this forecast, it looks like we could see some rain, especially after 2 today, possibly a thunderstorm. Our high is going to be around 70, which isn't bad for the first full day of autumn. Overnight, 58 for your low. Again, a chance of showers and storms. Tomorrow, though, mostly sunny, getting back up to 73 for high. 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
0: 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You just heard Eli Paperboy Reed with Zaniah, a Louisville native, from the album Getting There, Love You More. And we had a lovely song from Rachel in Valet. And the Rachel in that was Rachel Price of Lake Street Dive, who you hear on WUKY. And that was a fun song. Let's Make Love on a Plane. And that was courtesy of the selections from Tom Musgrave, who is our guest. He's the host of Open Studio on WUKY. And you can find that podcast up on our page, WUKY.org. We got so many outstanding podcasts up there. And Tom keeps you informed about what's happening around the city and the state with arts and events. And Tom, there's something about music. It is a time capsule, because you can remember those songs a lot of times the first time you heard them, or if not that, significant moments in your life when you heard those songs. Yes. They mean something.
2: It's, for me, it's the only way I can time travel, because I'm a child of the 80s, born in the 70s. So some 70s music has meaning to me, but really in the 80s, like I hear a Michael Jackson tune or Whitney Houston or Prince or Daryl Hall and John Oates, who we will hear in a little bit, and it takes me back. It's the only way I know of to time travel.
0: It is one of those things that you take with you wherever you go, and that's what's great about radio in particular, is you can take it with you, because we have, in this day and age, the WUKY app, where you can have that on your phone and take WUKY with you. 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You don't have to worry about the terrestrial signal. Of course, we love that we're on 91.3 and you can tune in that way. 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And you said something earlier about off air while we were playing some music, but you were talking about working with Alan Lytle and just how unique that experience is.
2: Yes, Alan is essentially the producer of Open Studio, and he is a wizard, because if you listen to the podcast sometimes drifts into 20, 25, 30 minutes. Alan has to distill that down to 7 minutes and change for the broadcast that you hear on Thursdays. That is wizard level talent right there. Audio editing to me is an art, and Alan does it so well. And I tell you that to tell you this. I wish with all my might that public radio could run on good vibes, because Joe and I would not be sitting here talking about asking you to give to WUKY right now. But it doesn't. It takes money. The talent that Alan has takes money. The spectacular WUKY newsroom takes money. Takes money to send those reporters out hither and yon to cover stories. Joe Conkright, who is very much a human being, I'm looking at it right now, is not an algorithm. He is curating music for you every day of the week on his own, making artistic choices himself, not an algorithm. That takes money. 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
0: That's most people do. 859-257-WUKY.org. Tom Musgrave, host of Open Studio, with some wise words for you. And yes, it does take money, and we figured it out to be about $160 an hour, Tom. 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And of course, you can also listen to Tom's Open Studio podcast, which is up there. And it'll be something that you can put in your cabinet and enjoy those potted mugs, courtesy of Marianne Brown Pottery, who has made that available for us. And so we're hoping that you'll take advantage of this opportunity and support WUKY, but you can also pick up some cool swag as well. 859-257-WUKY. Telephone volunteers, you want to pick one of those up, they'll explain how to do it. And you can also go online at WUKY.org. Make sure you put some comments in there. If there's something we're doing well or something we can do better, we want to know about it. And, of course, make sure you mention that you want to get one of the mugs. Tom, you've got some Hall & Oates on deck, and you mentioned the importance of Hall & Oates in your life. And what is it about Hall & Oates that you love?
2: My first album that I ever bought with my own money was Daryl Hall and John Oates' Private Eyes in the early 80s. Can't remember exactly the year, but it was early 80s. It was in their pop phase, and it's weird. I didn't know that they were making music in the 70s before that, because I was a kid. But I sort of retroactively went back and listened to some of the stuff that they made in the 70s, and it was very cool, different sound. But I had fell in love with listening to Private Eyes on the and I memorized every lyric on that liner jacket in the album. That's for the kids out there. You used to buy an album, and inside the album was this little paper jacket, and sometimes on it was printed the lyrics to all the songs, and so you could sing along. That is where I came to know Hall & Oates. And then much later, mid-90s, I overheard them playing on a live request show on VH1, which was MTV Lite. And we don't even have MTV anymore, do we? But they played the tune that we're going to be listening to in a moment. Me and Mrs. Jones, originated by the great Billy Paul, and recreated for us by Daryl Hall and John Oates in a very substantial, lush, kind of a sexy way.
0: Absolutely. And the Hall and Oates both come from that Philadelphia area, which is a home to great soul music, including Billy Paul. Me and Mrs. Jones, this 2004 live recording, is off an album called Our Kind of Soul. And if you're a fan of Hall and Oates, or a fan of Billy Paul, or if you like Tom's Open Studio podcast, let's hear from you. 859-257-WUKY or WUKY.org. Thank you so much.

0: Rockin' Roots on 91.3 WUKY, Louisville's own Jim James, vocalist for My Morning Jack. He's got a brand new solo album called Wowed Out, which I love, and that tune there, Come Again. Daryl Hall and John Oates before that with Me and Mrs. Paul, live version of Billy Paul's classic, Me and Mr. Jones, yeah. Mrs. Jones, University of Kentucky Public Radio, 91.3 WUKY Lexington, WUKY HD1, streaming at WUKY.org. Tom, I'll get it right sooner or later.
1: Yeah, it was. I got tripped up there. That's okay.
0: Tom Musgrave's guest and has been the guest this hour, and he is the host of Open Studio. And what is upcoming on Open Studio, Tom?
1: So next, we're not going to have a segment tomorrow because we're giving way to the pledge drive, of course. Next Thursday, October 1st, we are going to be talking with Daniel Ellis, who's the artistic executive director of Woodford Theater, about when it airs next Thursday. They'll be in the middle of their run of Footloose, which I believe opens this weekend for them. So,
0: oh, cool.
1: Woodford Theater, Footloose, classic 1980s movie that has been given the Broadway musical treatment.
0: That sounds like a lot of fun. And, of course, you can catch Tom on Open Studio on our website. 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Next hour, Tom, we're going to welcome in a couple of poets who I know you've worked with before and had on. Katarina is going to be in to talk about accents. And we've got Jude McPherson as well, who's going to come in and talk about some poetry. It's all coming up, and there's a film project that they're working on. So that is coming up next hour after the news from NPR and WUKY. Tom, thank you so much for coming in.
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2: Live from NPR News, I'm Lakshmi Singh. The latest NPR PBS News Marist poll looks at how President Trump is faring with voters ahead of the midterm elections. NPR's Stephen Fowler has more on the findings.
3: Earlier this month at the Republican Party's midterm convention, Trump said to pretend that he was on the ballot. Many voters seem to have taken that insistence to heart, just maybe not in the way he's hoping. 53% of registered voters say they'd back a Democrat in congressional races. A majority of those folks say that vote signals opposition to Trump. And a large number of Republicans, including 2 in 5 who backed Trump in 2024, say he is not much of a factor in their vote. In another warning sign for Republicans, more people say they want to vote for candidates bringing new ideas and change instead of experience and a proven record. Stephen Fowler, NPR News.
2: Three news outlets make their case in court today to get back access to the White House. Lawyers for CNN, MS Now, and Politico will tell a judge President Trump is violating their constitutional rights and they should be able to cover him whether he approves of their stories or not. Some media organizations, including NPR and Fox News, are refusing to take audio, video, or photos from White House events until further notice. Here's NPR's David Folkenflik.
4: The Justice Department referred to White House memos on this, saying that they were upset over coverage of the White House ballroom construction. They were upset about the reports of depletion of ammunition during the war against Iran. They were upset, for example, about coverage of the Republican midterm convention in Dallas, saying that it was unpopular and hadn't gone well. They said these things jeopardize national security and spread falsehoods.
2: NPR's David Folkenflik reporting. President Trump faces low approval ratings in national polls over his handling of the U.S. war with Iran, which has resulted in surging fuel prices. In a speech to the U.N. General Assembly yesterday, Trump threatened Iran to make a deal or face annihilation. This morning, Iran's president called out Trump in his speech to the international body, saying Washington does not understand the country it seeks to, quote, bully. China's top leader Xi Jinping arrives in the U.S. this afternoon for meetings with President Trump. We have more from NPR's Emily Fang.
5: For China, the priority here is to keep the U.S. pacified without committing to anything. For the U.S., there's been an overall lack of direction in the Trump administration's approach to China this term, says Eli Ratner, a former assistant secretary of defense in the Biden administration.
6: They have moved away from that declaratory policy around seeing China as the dominant strategic competitor. They have unwound some of the traditional support that we've had toward Taiwan and other allies and partners.
5: A senior administration official said Trump will personally meet Xi on the tarmac at Joint Base Andrews as he arrives in the U.S. on Wednesday evening, a sign of the importance of the visit to the president. Emily Fang, NPR News, Washington.
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12: I'm Alan Lytle for 91.3 WUKY, NPR, Lexington. Tyler Murphy celebrating a very big court victory. Karen Czar has details.
13: My name will be on the ballot.
14: That's Fayette County Board of Education Chair Tyler Murphy responding to yesterday's court ruling that struck down Senate Bill 4. The law would have prevented school district employees who work more than 100 days a year from serving on boards of education in Fayette and Jefferson counties. The court issued a permanent injunction Tuesday in a lawsuit brought by the Kentucky Education Association and Murphy, who called the ruling a victory for educators, his constituents, and students.
13: You can't create legislation that targets an individual or a community. And so I'm going to keep doing what I've been doing, which is keeping the focus on our students from the classroom I teach in to the boardroom that I serve in.
14: While Murphy's opponent, Kathy Shiflett, criticized Murphy's handling of the district's budget and administrative issues, she said voters, not lawmakers in Frankfort, should decide who represents District 2. Republican Senate leaders said they are reviewing the ruling and will consider their next steps.
12: That was WUKY's Karen Czar reporting. Meanwhile, Fayette County high school principals are warning parents about a student game involving water guns and Orbeez guns. School officials say students have been playing the game at schools and neighborhoods and even at other students' workplaces. FCPS says any student caught with an item that looks like a weapon on school property or at a school event could face discipline, including suspension or expulsion. The district is urging students to make safe choices and report concerns to a trusted adult. Lexington police conducted flock license camera searches at the request of Immigration and Customs Enforcement in April. That's according to records obtained by Spectrum News. Lexington Police Department Commander Matthew Greathouse told the news outlet the searches were connected to known criminal activity.
15: There was a person who committed a homicide, a double homicide actually, and we were able to make an arrest. Their associated family members also had warrants for things associated with that case.
12: As for ICE requests for searches based solely on immigration status, Greathouse says that's where the department has drawn the line.
15: If they show up and they're wanting to do just immigration things, that's not something that we are going to take part in.
12: Flock cameras have come under increasing scrutiny across the country over concerns about privacy and abuse of the system by officers. No Lexington officers are accused of misusing the database. Mayor Linda Gorton has announced the formation of an independent panel to review the city's use of controversial cameras. And a new grassroots group called Moms Outside is adding its name to the list of anti-violence groups in Lexington. Josh James has details.
16: The new group, formed by Lexington mother Anonymous Rose, is recruiting moms to participate in neighborhood watches, helping monitor parks and other popular gathering spots. Rose told Spectrum News the idea is not to replace law enforcement or the city's anti-violence program One Lexington, but rather to complement their work by keeping an eye out for signs of trouble.
11: You know, we're not the police. The police have a position. We're not politicians. The politicians have a position. We are just simply moms who care.
16: Volunteers would do 6 to 10 p.m. rounds in an effort to bolster anti-violence programs in the wake of a mass shooting in August at Charles Young Park, which left one teenager dead and four other survivors wounded, including a four-year-old. For WUKY News, I'm Josh James.
12: I'm Alan Lytle. That's your Midday Report from WUKY NPR, Lexington.
0: Listener-supported radio, 91.3 WUKY. Always good to hear Alan Lytle with the local news. And, of course, the national news you heard right before that. So we're keeping you informed of what's happening in the city and the state, and then also with the nation and the world. So you got NPR News, you got WUKY's local news. What is it worth to you? You set the dollar amount. We're not going to send you a check and say, oh, yeah, by the way, you owe us $19.95. Like so many of the other services that you pay for. And WKY is a service. We're not a charity. We're not doing this for fun. This is for you. 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And in fact, we kind of work for you. So if you think about what it's worth to you, you set the dollar amount. It's kind of a pay-as-you-go sort of thing. And if you haven't had a chance to give yet, this is the fall drive here at WKY. And we're looking for support from listeners just like you who know the value of hearing local news like that. 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So if you want to step up and pay for an hour of Rockin' Roots, or if you can't afford that right now, maybe you can only do $5 a month. 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And that's a pretty cool thing to do. 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Joe Concrete hanging out with a room full of folks. Katerina Stoikova is here. She is the host of Accents on WUKY, one of our popular podcasts. And so happy to have you here, Katerina. It's been a little while since you've come by the studio, but you've got a good reason for it today.
17: Hi, Joe. It is wonderful to be here with you again. And yes, I have a good reason.
0: Why don't you introduce your guest that you brought in, a well-known literary figure in Lexington.
17: That's right. With me in the studio is Jude McPherson, who is a poet and artist and all-around wonderful creative human being, and he's also my co-star in the film Other Houses, which will have its Lexington premiere this Saturday at the 12 Lions Festival at the Kentucky Theater at 12:45 p.m.
0: This is really exciting. And Jude, welcome to WUKY. You've been to the station before for events and things like that, but I haven't had a chance to have you on Rockin' Roots. And we go back a ways. We've known each other for a long time. Have you acted before in a film? Is this new to you?
18: First time.
0: It's pretty cool and exciting to know that this you're going to be part of this film festival, right?
18: Oh, it's absolutely amazing. Anytime I get a chance to work with Katerina, it always turns out something special.
0: You guys live in the world of creative space with words and with your stories and your poetry, but being in a visual space and being part of another project like that, this is a whole different thing for you.
17: That's right. This was my third full feature length narrative film that I have been part of. And that is thanks to director Tom Sutherland and co-director Cagney Gentry. And Jude, that was his first time acting on film, but he did such a fantastic job. Like he's got like 40 years of movie experience. And it was a really wonderful to do something creative with other people. One of my favorite things about being on camera or doing anything on film is that we are normally one-on-one with ourselves when we write. And just doing something creative where you rely on other people's talents, input, and energy. It requires a lot more trust, a lot more openness, and it's really good for me to relinquish control each once in a while.
0: We're talking with Katarina and Jude, who are in talking about this new film project, which is going to premiere this weekend at the Kentucky Theater. It's very exciting. It's exciting that the festival is even coming to the Kentucky Theater, but the fact that we've got some local artists that are going to be participating and be up there on the big screen. Jude, what was your favorite part of being part of the film? Was it participating in it or seeing yourself in a different light?
18: I couldn't care less about seeing myself up on the screen. That's yeah, you can have that.
0: What does it make you uncomfortable?
18: Oh, so uncomfortable.
17: Traumatic, well, isn't it?
18: It is. And you know, in a lot of ways it was like performing. That like when I'm in the moment and if I'm performing, it's wonderful. But as soon as you stop, I don't want nothing to do with that. It's done.
0: Well,
18: but the most fascinating thing about this whole process was like being able to watch how it comes together. Like Tom and Cagney, they're mad scientists. And when they would put us into situations and just turn us loose to say, all right, go with it. It was wonderful. Magic, man.
0: You may see Katarina or Jude around doing performances of their poetry, but you'll be able to see them on film. And the film is going to premiere at the Kentucky Theater on Saturday?
17: That's right. Saturday the 26th at 12:45 at the Kentucky Theater.
0: That's going to be very exciting. Of course, if you love hearing voices like Katarina's, you know that she does the Accents podcast on WKY, which you can find at WKY.org when you make a donation there. And you can also hear her interview interesting people like Jude, who has been on the podcast and has been to the WKY for events and stuff like that. And you see them around town, but you'll be able to see them up on the big screen. That should be very exciting. We're going to talk more about that and the Accents podcast and other things. But we want to get into some music because you're here for Rockin' Roots. And we're going to start off with something Katarina picked. And this is one that'll be familiar to pretty much everybody. The Beatles, and you picked this Beatles song, Let It Be, okay, which has been played a bunch of times on the radio, but we haven't played it in a long time, actually. What is it about this song that you wanted to bring to listeners?
17: Well, Let It Be, it's a very good principle to live by, I have found.
0: Yeah?
17: It has simplified my life whenever I had managed to remember. And the other is that Let It Be and Beatles and a lot of their songs were very helpful when I was starting to study English. And whenever people ask me, what's your most important skill in life? And I say, what was the most important thing that you decided to learn? And I have to say that English language is it. Learning English when I was young, deciding to take the time, changed my life, and I'm using it ever since.
0: So literally, the Beatles help you learn English.
17: Absolutely, yes.
0: And so here is an example. This is Let It Be on WUKY's Rockin' Roots. If you love Katarina, if you loved Jude McPherson, if you love some Beatles, let's hear from you. 859-257-9859 or WUKY.org. And thank you so much.

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0: WKY, where NPR rocks at 91.3. That wasn't Jude McPherson singing. That was Chrissie Hynde and the Pretenders from 1979, although Jude has said it, that he's likely to break out in that song, your favorite karaoke song.
1: Oh, yeah.
0: Well, I should have put you on the spot and had you sing along with her on that one.
1: That and Werewolves of London, man.
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0: 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You heard Jason Ungunda before The Pretenders, and that great new song is off the album Doctrine of Love. He's on the Daptone label. Awesome stuff. You also heard Let It Be from the Beatles, title cut from them. And we played that because Katerina picked it out. Katerina Stoikova, the host of Accents on WUKY's Rockin' Roots. And welcome back into the studio again. We've got Katerina and Jude McPherson, who are stars of a new film, Other Houses, which is going to premiere at 12:45 this Saturday at the Kentucky Theater over in the State Theater part of the Kentucky Theater, a full feature-length film as part of the 12 Lions Film Festival. And Katerina, what is about The Pretenders that threw that one in the mix for us?
5: Pretenders was
1: that was my choice.
0: Yeah. Oh, it was your choice. You had to have Brad. Okay, we'll see. There you go.
1: Yeah. Well, we were talking about in a break. Uh-huh. About outtakes from the movie.
0: Yeah.
1: And I made a mixtape. Victor.
0: Yeah.
1: The character I played makes a mixtape for Rodka.
0: Uh-huh.
1: And Brass in Pocket.
0: That's in the in the film.
1: No, it's not in the film.
0: It's not in the film, but it's your characters.
1: Yeah.
0: It's in your character.
1: Yes.
0: So this is an interesting conversation because you guys are not professional actors per se, but Katerina, you have been in film, and this is your first film.
1: Right.
0: But you have to figure out how to embody these characters, and it's one thing to do it in theater because it's a live performance and it's sort of in the ether. Whereas when you're doing it in film, it's being recorded. It's going to be criticized or whatever. It's going to be evaluated through that medium. You don't have control over it. You only have control of your own performance. But getting into those characters, of course, it sounds like you brought some amount of thought into who is this person. And so when did that start for you? You get the script and then you're thinking, okay, how do I build this person from this?
5: Well, an assumption is that we have a script.
0: Oh, okay.
5: And we actually don't, because, if somebody hands me a script and says, go ahead and act that out, I think that I would have real hard time with that. What about you, Jude?
1: Oh, the exact same.
5: So our directors, they are very wise and experienced people, and they knew that to quote Tom Sutherland, he says, finding interesting people and putting them on film. So he would just tell us what he wants to happen. And of course, there is a treatment, which is, fairly elaborate, and we have scenes and we know what needs to happen in every scene. And we know the goal of whatever we're doing, but then we have a freedom to improvise, and with minimal directing at the time, sometimes we may need to be corrected to speed up certain conversations, but they just let us speak and act naturally.
0: So the film, what exactly can people expect to see? This is not Fast and Furious, I don't guess. Something different.
1: It's a quiet film. It's quirky.
0: Uh-huh. And filmed here in Lexington.
1: Yes, filmed here in Lexington.
0: See, I love that.
1: The Carnegie Center played host to the classroom scenes that take place in the movie.
0: How many people are in the film?
5: So there are about a dozen local artists in the film. A lot of them are poets. And to say what the movie is about, it is about an immigrant woman who is weighing the choice whether to go back to live in her home country or to stay in the United States. And she has decided to sell her house and move back, but she meets someone, and that complicates the choice for her. And that's all we're going to say in terms of plot. So...
0: Well, it's exciting that it was filmed here in Lexington.
5: Yes.
0: And you have Lexington artists who are going to be participating in the film. And you'll be able to see it on the big screen at the historic Kentucky Theater, part of the 12 Lions Film Festival, which I love film festivals. It's something that I don't think people understand just how rare it is. And it's a wonderful thing that Lexington has this festival and that you've got this local film that is going to premiere 12:45 on Saturday, feature-length film Other Houses. We do have Katerina Strokova and Jude McPherson, poets here in Lexington who are in the film and talking about the importance of local art, not just in the visual arts, not just in the performing arts, but in the written word. And Katerina, you, through your podcast, are able to bring in other authors and poets on your show. Do you know what you have coming up? What's coming up in the future and is up there now?
5: Well, today, only 5 hours ago, the latest episode was posted. That is Wendy Jett, and she and I spoke about her mixed genre trilogy called Women, Girl, Tainted Woman. So these are three books
1: as
5: well.
1: What a trilogy.
5: Yeah.
0: That's
1: wow.
0: Cool.
1: What a trilogy.
5: Yeah, she's absolutely fantastic fiction writer and a poet. Something that's coming up in 2 weeks, because we try to post a new episode every 2 weeks, is Shanta Lee Honeycutt. And she's a fabulous multidisciplinary artist from Boston area. And a few other people who have appeared on Accents recently on the podcast is Carrie Gunter Seymour, the former poet laureate of Ohio, then Marianne Worthington with her latest book, Rebecca Gayle Howell,
0: oh, yeah.
5: So many other people. So many other
0: people.
5: Pretty
0: solid lineup.
5: Right.
0: 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At the end of All Things Considered today, we're going to be drawing for this. And this is kind of cool. I don't know if you guys are familiar with the show Radiolab. It's a show that we've had on WKY for a long time. Jad Appenrod, who is the creator, really, really cool guy. Jude, he did a podcast about Fela Kuti, which nice. Was amazing. And he's going to be in town for this special event on October 3rd at the Singletary Center. And I've got 4 pair of tickets to this amazing event with Jad. And I've been with him live, and he is a terrific like mesmerizing character on stage, and he's going to have this full visual and musical experience that's going to happen at the Singletary Center. It's built for an audience, this event. It's called Words Fail Me. So that is happening October 3rd. And again, you make a donation at 859-257-9859 or WUKY.org. I'll make sure you get entered to win that daily prize. We've got some more music coming up, and I'm sure listeners out there, Katerina, they probably have guessed you're not from Appalachia. but you're from Bulgaria?
5: That's right.
0: And interestingly enough, there's a little bit of amazing coincidence because the Bulgarian entry won the Eurovision, I guess, this year, right?
5: That's right.
0: And so we have that song. Katerina introduced me to this. This is Dara. We're going to play this song, and it is a lot of fun. It won the Euro concert. If you're not familiar with Eurovision, but it's really big in Europe, right?
5: It is giant.
0: It's much bigger than anybody in America really understands.
5: It's like soccer. The soccer of music.
0: It's like the soccer of music. It absolutely is. And so for Bulgaria to win this, it's like winning the World Cup, I guess, in some ways.
5: That's right. So which means that Bulgaria will be the host of Eurovision next year. Not only that, but my hometown will be the host of Eurovision. Not only that, the place where Eurovision will take place is like 100 meters away from my childhood apartment.
0: How exciting is that?
1: That's cool.
0: Are you going to get to go back over there and see it?
5: I'm considering it.
0: Yeah. Yeah. I mean, why not? It's like a once-in-a-lifetime kind of thing. It sounds really special. Well, this is the song. And again, Katerina brought this in, and it's got a little international flavor. And on the other side of this, I'm going to play a group called Les Nubians, which Jude introduced me to many years ago. And it's from 1998. That's coming up in just a moment as well. Whatever you love about WKY, we would love to hear from you. 859-257-9859 or WUKY.org. And thank you so much.

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1: 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We also had a couple of international flavored songs. We had Les Nubians from 1998 with a song called Souris, which means to smile in French. And we had a Bulgarian song in there from Dara, which won the Eurovision contest. Katerina brought that one in. Katerina Stoikova, the host of Accents on WKY, Jude McPherson, a well-known poet here in Lexington, both of them appearing in a new film called Other Houses, part of the 12 Lions Film Festival, which kicks off this weekend here in Lexington, Kentucky, over at the Historic Kentucky Theater, and on the State Theater side on Saturday, the feature-length film Other Houses will premiere. You guys are going to do a conversation and introduction with the film, I guess?
2: There will be a Q&A after the screening.
1: Q&A. Yep. That's what I was looking for. I couldn't say it. Didn't come out soon. So what kind of stuff can people expect at this 12 Lions Film Festival? What do you think?
2: Besides our film?
1: Yeah, the whole experience.
2: One thing that is important to know about the 12 Lions Film Festival is that all the screenings are free.
1: I love that.
2: And people can, certain screenings and events need to have tickets reserved, but they're free. And our screening is also free. There is going to be Harlan County, USA is showing on Friday evening at 7 p.m. And there are a few other premiere films besides ours, but also there are blocks of shorts and some professional interests events for filmmakers.
1: Are you excited, Jude?
3: I am excited, and one of the reasons why I'm excited is they're going to be showing, pull this skeleton out of my closet here, one of my favorite films.
1: Oh, yeah?
3: It's called Ruby in Paradise. It's like Ashley Judd's first movie.
1: Oh, yeah.
3: Yeah, it's going to be showing during the festival because somebody connected to the movie is going to be there. I mean, a film festival is offering free screenings. I mean, you
1: got to love that.
3: You can't beat that. The arts are under attack in the United States, and anytime that we have something like this that takes place, we have to come out and support it. Just like all the listeners, you need to support WUKY. Go to WUKY.org. Give what you can. Spread the word, because this is an important venue. Reaches thousands of people every single day. And I'm thankful that programs like Joe's are here to give us a platform that we can speak about the artistic things that we are doing and things that are going on in the Lexington community that are going on in Kentucky. So yes, go to WUKY.org, come out to the 12 Lions Film Festival this week, and especially Saturday at 12:45, come see me be like scenery.
1: Absolutely. And is this going to air, like if somebody can't make it at that time, is it going to have another opportunity for it to be screened?
2: We do not know yet because the film is still very new. It is going around the festival circuit.
1: Okay, well, we're going to keep you informed on that. I'll tell you what I'm going to do since I have it loaded up here. This is the actual trailer for the 12 Lions Film Festival. So you get a little taste of what you'll experience if you go down to the Kentucky Theater on Saturdays and check out Other Houses, starring Katerina Stoikovitz, our host of our Accents podcast, and Jude McPherson, who is a Lexingtonian, a great poet here in Central Kentucky. And this is the trailer from the film.
4: Yeah. Hello?
2: Konstantin, hi.
4: I'm just playing my banjo.
2: Your banjo? Awesome. Well, one way or another, I'm leaving for Bulgaria.
4: Yeah.
2: You know, I got only two more classes left, and then we're going to have this public reading, which is the closest thing to a going away party I'm gonna have. Not too many people know that I'm actually packing, so...
4: That's funny. So you kind of... You're leaving under cover of night?
2: You know, world is very small these days. And just not having family, it's like, who's gonna miss you, you know?
4: You really think nobody's gonna miss you?
2: I went on a date with someone.
4: Okay.
2: His name is Victor. He's really tall, dark, and handsome.
4: And he knows you're leaving?
2: Of course he knows I'm leaving. It's nothing serious. I'm having fun. It's a summer fling.
4: Okay. I'm glad you're having fun. It makes me a little uncomfortable for my mom to talk about a summer fling, but I'm gonna be adult about it. You tend to fall in love hard. So be careful, please. That could disrupt your plans.
1: That's just one of the scenes in the new film, Other Houses, which is going to premiere at the 12 Lions Film Festival at the Kentucky Theater. 12:45 is when it premieres. Katerina Stojkovic and also Jude McPherson, who is Victor, the summer fling that's talked about in there. And that's your actual son who's on the phone with you on there.
2: That's right.
1: That's pretty cool. That's kind of a little added bonus to the whole thing.
2: That's right.
1: So, as we get ready to lead into the news here with NPR, we want to give folks an opportunity to give us a call and support the arts. If you've ever heard Katerina on the air, and she's been on the air for a long time over at RFL, she had a show, and then with the podcast here at WKY, interviewing these authors and poets, if that's meant something to you, if you feel like this kind of support is needed in the community, you can add yourself to the support by donating some dollars to keep this radio waves going. 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Very important. 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Jude, I understand you have a book. Is it pretty new?
3: It's very new. In fact, it hasn't been published yet.
1: Oh, my goodness.
3: And my publisher is looking at me across the room right now.
1: That's right.
3: And it's going to be coming out. It's a different collection, but it's going to be coming out on Accents.
2: It is
3: Press.
2: Fantastic. Fantastic poem.
1: What is the title of the new tome?
3: Quietly Volatile.
1: Quietly Volatile. Are you going to be giving a public performance of this at some point?
3: Oh, I'm sure something will be stirred up and everything.
1: To me, poetry is meant to be heard. I love reading it, but when you experience a poet reading their work, it just means more to me. Like, I love that experience. The poetry slams and things like that, there's not enough of them anymore. There used to be more of them, but you schedule events and stuff when you have enough poets around to do things. Is there anything on the books coming up?
2: No, not right now. Well, actually, on Monday evening, there is going to be the premiere of Eric Scott Sutherland's new book. It's called Awkward Scrapes, and it is a fantastic poetry collection about fatherhood and what it means, the contemporary non-toxic masculinity and the domestic life of a contemporary man. It is really, to me, that is his best book. And it just came out, and, you know, your listeners are invited.
1: Where is that going to be?
2: It's going to be at the Carnegie Center at 5:30 on Monday, the 28th.
1: Outstanding. 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And look for Jude McPherson's book, which will be coming out sometime in 2026.
3: Yes.
1: Excellent. And of course, the film Other House is going to premiere this weekend over at the Kentucky Theater, 12:45. 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I can't believe the hour is gone, but thank you all so much for coming in.
2: Thank you. Thank you.
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5: Live from NPR News, I'm Lakshmi Singh. A day after President Trump stood before the UN General Assembly and threatened to annihilate Iran if it did not agree to a deal, this morning the president of Iran told the international gathering in New York his country is the victim of U.S. and Israeli aggression. Here's NPR's Hadil Alshalchi.
6: In his speech to the UN General Assembly, Iranian President Masoud Pezeshkian said that Iran's defensive systems were built to defend his country so that, quote, no one can think that bombing Iranian cities will go unanswered. He held up a picture of Ayatollah Ali Khamenei and Iranian schoolgirls who were killed in U.S.-Israeli strikes in February and called the U.S., quote, terrorists, prompting the one U.S. representative in the assembly hall to walk out. Pezeshkian denied that Iran wanted a nuclear weapon and refused limitations on its civilian nuclear program. On Tuesday, Iranian and U.S. delegations met via mediators for 3 hours, according to President Trump. Trump said Iran must decide whether it will agree to a deal or face, quote, obliteration. Hadil Alshalchi, NPR News, Istanbul.
5: Fuel prices have soared as a result of oil shipping disruptions related to the war. Today, AAA listed the average price for a gallon of regular gasoline, unleaded, slightly down at $4.47. Diesel was running around $6.52. In New York, former movie mogul Harvey Weinstein has been sentenced to 15 years in prison for sexually assaulting former television production assistant Miriam Mimi Haley in 2006 after he was convicted at his retrial. Weinstein's previous convictions involving Haley and actress Jessica Mann were overturned in New York. He was retried and convicted last year for his criminal act against Haley. Weinstein pleaded not guilty to all charges in New York as well as in California, where he was convicted of rape in a separate case and sentenced to 16 years in prison before an appeals court ordered his resentencing there. The former head of the U.S. Forest Service under the first Trump administration speaking out against a controversial reorganization of the agency happening under the current administration. Here's NPR's Kirk Sigler.
7: The Forest Service, along with its parent agency, the U.S. Agriculture Department, are undergoing a massive reorganization, including the closure of 7 regional offices, research stations, and the relocation of its headquarters from Washington, D.C. to Utah. Vicki Christensen was a Trump appointee who ran the agency from 2018 to 2021.
8: The reduction in the federal workforce without any real specific strategy is concerning.
7: In a press call organized by environmental groups, Christensen said the broader reorg of the Forest Service is misguided and lacking any accountability from Congress. The USDA has defended it in statements to NPR, saying it will make the agency more efficient. Kirk Sigler, NPR News.
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1: 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I'm Joe Conkright. Look over there. It's John Lee.
9: Yeah, I'm back. Sorry, I'm stepped out to
0: take care of some things, and now we're back, and we're here, back in the chair, back in the saddle, ready to go with some great music here on Rockin' Roots on 91.3 WUKY. It is Wednesday. It is Hump Day. It's also the day we have a very special daily prize.
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0: And it's four lucky listeners who donate today will be entered to win a pair of tickets to see Jet Abumrad, the creator of Radiolab, heard Sunday mornings at 7 here on WUKY. He's coming to the Singletary Center for the Arts on October 3rd at 7:30. It's about his latest work, Words Fail Me. It's part essay, part sound and music performance. If you haven't seen Radiolab live, it'll give you a taste of what that's like. It's very interesting. Jet is a passionate advocate of public radio, and also he's insatiably curious, medical student from Vanderbilt, a son of a doctor. He won, I think, he had a MacArthur Genius Award, I think, a while back to create Radiolab. 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
1: Just circling back to that Jet Abumrad show on October 3rd, he was here not too long ago over in Danville at the Norton Center for the Arts. I saw him with Ira Glass of This American Life, and that was a terrific show, and got to talk with Jad, and we're actually going to hear a little piece of that interview a little bit later in this hour, talking about one of his more recent podcasts that he did about Fela Kuti, and that's coming up a little bit later on WKY's Rockin' Roots. Also on deck, some new music from Slow Pulp. We're also going to hear that new Tyler Ballgame song, which is outstanding. You're here for the music, and we're here for you. 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John Lee, today is the birthday of Ray Charles. He would have been 96 today. Pretty much one of the originators of what we call soul music, a different kind of form of R&B. R&B sort of evolved over a period of time with a lot of different influences, and Ray Charles fused together the American songbook, bringing country into R&B and creating almost a different genre. But he also is just one of the all-time great American artists. And so we celebrate his legacy with a little bit of music from Ray Charles. Might have some more later in the hour. But this one, Greenbacks, appropriate for a fun drive. 859-257-9859. Send us some Greenbacks at WKY.org. And thanks.
9: As I was walking down the street last night, a pretty little girl came into sight. I bowed and smiled and asked her name. She said, "Hold it, bud, I don't play that game." I reached in my pocket, and to her big surprise, that was Lincoln staring her dead in the eye.
10: Oh, green!

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She said, "My name's Flo and you're on the right track. 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

The music stopped and the lights came on. 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I didn't know how long Flo had been gone, but a nose powder sure didn't take that long. I left the place with tears in my eyes as I waved Lincoln and Jackson last goodbye. All agree.

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0: The world's been invaded by parasites, and they cannot survive on their own. They range all the way from tiny, microscopic, single-celled organisms, no bigger than blood cells, to a human. These human parasites thrive in conditions like these.
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4: Hey, Latif here. At Radiolab, we think about parasites a lot. We talk about them a lot. We've even done a whole episode on parasites. And while I don't think you are a parasite, because of course you're not, you're a wonderful human.

0: 101.3 WUKY, one of the long-running programs that we carry on WUKY Airways. We do it because you love it, and it's with your support that we're able to continue to bring you Radiolab and other programs that you love, like This American Life, or maybe The Grateful Dead Hour, or Rockin' Roots. If you love the music, you love the news and information, I mean, you know, a show like Radiolab, created by Jad Abumrad, by the way, who's going to be coming to Lexington. We'll tell you about that in just a moment. A show like that, John, I don't think could exist in commercial radio, per se.
1: Well, if you listen, if you think about all of the great hits that we've had on public radio, A Prairie Home Companion, Car Talk, Wait, Wait, Don't Tell Me, Radiolab, they all came from the mind of someone who was curious and wanted to try something different, something so different that no commercial entity would take a chance on them. So they came to public radio, and we said, yeah, let's do it. And Jed Abumrad, he was a medical student, and he just was curious and said, I want to start investigating this stuff. And he did, and he came up with one of the most interesting science shows ever, and investigative shows in Radiolab. So this is the home of creativity. Creativity doesn't always have money attached to it right away. Sometimes it takes a while for it to build an audience, and that's why public radio is so important. That's why WKY is so important. How many times have you heard something and went, wow, I can't believe I didn't think of that, or that's so interesting, and you went away with it. 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He'll be doing a part essay, part sound and music performance. It's really interesting stuff. If you've ever watched, if you've ever watched Radiolab on the web, it's something like that. It's very, very interesting. It's very off the wall, kind of offbeat, and it's our prize to you if you're the lucky winner. Anyone who gives today will be entered into that drawing at 859-257-WUKY or WUKY.org.
0: There's actually four of those prizes, so we're going to draw four winners. You have an excellent chance of winning one of those packages. You and a guest can be there on October 3rd at the Singletary Center to see Jad Abumrad, The Words Fail Me. So think about this. 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John Lee in the background. We've got a little John Coltrane. Today is the 100th anniversary of John Coltrane's birthday, one of the most important composers in American history, a jazz performer and saxophonist and adventurer in sound. And we lost him too early. There was a time, actually, he was in Lexington at the narcotics detention center, which at one time had the greatest jazz band in the world over there. A lot of people don't know that story, but it's one of those fascinating ones. I keep waiting for somebody to write a really good book about it. I'm sure that somebody could, because all of the great luminaries that were detained there, and it was right here in Lexington. John Coltrane, of course, no longer with us, but would have been 100 years old today. We have some music in a bit from Tyler Ballgame off his new, it's a new single. He's got a project coming out pretty soon, but we're going to hear that in just a bit. It's an excellent song. And we'll hear from Jad Abumrad himself. He came into town, or through the region. He was over in Danville in the spring with the host of This American Life, Ira Glass, and we're going to hear a little conversation with Jad and some Fela Kuti. That's coming up in just a little bit on WUKY, but take a moment and donate to WUKY and support the Rock and Roots music and all of the interesting shows that we have on the weekend and in the evening. 859-257-WUKY, WUKY.org. John, it is kind of a rainy day today, even though we haven't had a concert.

0: rain. It looks like we're going to get some at some point in the afternoon and possibly in the evening as well, about 30% chance in the evening. 58 for your overnight low. Tomorrow, mostly sunny skies and a high near 73. 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
2: Hey, this is Jad Abumrad, creator of Radiolab, Dolly Parton's America, Philip Uti Fear No Man. 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Hey, this is Jad Abumrad, creator of Radiolab, Dolly Parton's America, Philip Uti Fear No Man. 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It's a podcast series called Fela Kuti, Fear No Man. Worked on it for 3 years. It's really like a kaleidoscopic, many-hour-long journey into his life and his music, and the ways in which his music, his ideas, transformed the entire continent of Africa, but also sort of persist through the youth revolutions, revolts of recent years. So it's the way that his music was itself revolutionary, but continues to be long after his death. And so it was just looking at, you know, what can art do? What can music do in this moment where it feels like the world is literally on fire? And music should do something more than just distract us or entertain us. It should move our spirits, you know, the way that it did for Bach when he was writing to God. I think Fela operates in that tradition in a way, and I feel like I needed those stories. I'm super proud of it. It's the best thing I've ever done.
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4: I want to share with listeners a Fela Kuti song. Why don't you give me an example that best represents what you think Fela Kuti was able to achieve with his music?
2: You know, that's a hard one because
4: he has so many different
2: chapters to his. I'll tell you my fave. Some people say the first Afrobeat song, so the first song of the genre he created. People argue about which one it was. The first popular one, I think, without a doubt, is a song called Junkoku. It's spelled J-E-U-N-K-O-K-U. You'll probably encounter the instrumental version, but it is so tight. It's so funky. It just like pulls your face right off your head. It's so good. And it's the song I listen to whenever I have to go to a meeting and I'm like, oh, I don't want to go to this meeting. I put it on and it like gets me psyched up. It's from the phase of his discography where he was sort of channeling James Brown, kind of got that like funky drummer, but with a kind of West African rhythms infused and jazz, high life rhythms and harmonies kind of in the mix. But it's one of my favorites. I think I'm pretty sure anyone will like it. And it's endless, right? It's a different kind of song. Like, it's not the 3-minute pop song that we know.
4: No.
2: It's like a field of energy.

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0: Are you ever going to live it down that you haven't donated yet to WUKY? Now, he didn't put that in the song, John, but he could have. That would have been a good one for the fall drive. Are you ever going to live it down? 859-257-WUKY or WUKY.org. What are we doing? It's the fall drive. We only come to you a few times a year, seasonally, in fact, to remind you that it's your dollars that make it possible for us to bring you Tyler Ball Game. And that Fela Kuti song we had there that Jad Abumrad introduced. We've got some music in a bit from Jake Bugg and Phoebe Bridgers on deck. New music on Rockin' Roots. It's also Bruce Springsteen's birthday, 77, and Roy Buchanan, the great guitar player, 85. Oh, man, he's singing on this one.
3: Cool.
0: Cool. Didn't expect that one.
3: He's seen a lot of places he never should have been, but you know the Messiah.
0: Yeah.
3: He will come again.
0: Roy Buchanan on 91.3 WK. Well, we're going to hear a track from his called My Baby, She's Going to Leave Me in just a moment, but we're remembering one of the great guitarists, Roy Buchanan. I guess famously he was asked to join the Stones, and he said no, right? He's one of those
3: right.
0: guys that turned him down.
3: He was called by they did a PBS show on called the greatest unknown guitarist in the world, I think it was called.
0: Mm-hmm.
3: And they followed him around, and they just showed him playing, you know, Roy Buchanan things. And it was pretty incredible. And the fact that he wasn't more popular and the way he died was kind of tragic. He was one of the most influential guitarists of the 70s, 60s, 70s, and 80s, certainly.
0: Absolutely. And, of course, guitar players know who he is. And we know we got many guitar players out there who listen to WUKY because we play some of that guitar music. And if you are a guitarist and you appreciate not only Roy Buchanan, but Bruce Springsteen, who you hear on WUKY, or maybe some of the newer music like the Phoebe Bridgers or the Jake Bugg. Well, it does come at a cost. We've figured it out to be about $160. It's been that figure for quite a long time. We do that because we're very, wise about how we are able to use our funds so that we're able to continue to bring this service. But if you can help us out and maybe pay for over an hour of Rockin' Roots on WUKY, if you want to join the High Fidelity Club, $15 a month, you might pay that for one of your other streaming services or something else that you do, or you might spend $15 in one day on lunch. Well, consider making that gift to WUKY so that we can continue to provide this service for you and others. And if you do that at the $15 a month level, you can pick up our special thank you gift, which is courtesy of Marianne Brown Pottery in Lexington. This is an exclusive rocks glass, or if you consider it a juice glass, they are pottered, so they're ceramic and they're different colors, kind of autumnal, John. I just kind of noticed that now, but as they sort of have an autumn feel to them, which is perfect for a fall drive. But they say WUKY on them. They're stamped with horses. Very, very cool, and will make a great sort of addition to your collection, because we know you probably have some mugs already that you have acquired over the years through fundraising here at WUKY. It's just one of the thank you gifts that we're offering for this fall drive. And if you feel like you want to give today, you can pick one of those up. Just tell the phone volunteer at 859-257-9859 that you want to get one of those mugs, or put it in the comments at the WUKY.org when you make your donation there at WUKY.org.
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0: I know what you're thinking. You're thinking, well, doesn't the government pay for public radio? Well, they used to pay a little bit of money, but if you haven't heard, they've kind of taken that back. And even though NPR clawed back some of that money, we don't have it anymore. So we can't just say 10% of the funds come from the government. It's not like that anymore. It's more important now than it has been in the past because of that. So we rely more on listener support. We've always been mainly supported. It was like 40 minutes of every hour. Now it's probably more than that, John. I don't think we've calculated it out how many minutes per hour, because it's pretty much what 100% almost,
3: it's,
0: right?
3: It's 59 and a half, I'm guessing.
0: Yeah, because obviously we have underwriters and organizations, businesses that have supported us, and we are so appreciative of that, and we can always use more. 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Here's one, John Lee, from Roy Buchanan's catalog. My baby says she's going to leave me. If you love some Roy Buchanan and you love some rock and roots, let's hear from you. 859-257-WUKY or WUKY.org.

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7: Thank you so much for choosing WUKY. We're NPR Rocks at 91.3. Joe Conkright hanging out with John Lee, and there's a nice set there. Jake Bugg, brand new song, Never Can Tell, off the album Alamo. You also heard a couple of vintage tracks, one from 1979, but unreleased until 2003. Bruce Springsteen, From Small Things, Big Things Come. That sounds like public radio to me. Roy Buchanan, before that, My Baby Says She's Gonna Leave Me. And a great song from Roy Buchanan. Both Roy Buchanan, Bruce Springsteen, born on this day. I wonder if they ever celebrated their birthdays together. Probably not. Bruce, 77 today, and the late, great Roy Buchanan would have been 85, John Lee. And lots of reason to give to WUKY, but one of the main reasons is you can hear stuff like that Jake Bugg song or Bruce Springsteen or Roy Buchanan. Where else are you going to hear a set like that except 91.3 WUKY?
8: I mean, this is why you tune in. 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
8: week.
7: Thank you, Gina.
8: Also, Vicky from Lexington.
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7: I think both Vicky and Gina said how much they appreciate WUKY and what they don't know what they would do without it. So I think that is really cool. Maybe you feel the same way. 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And if you believe in the mission WUKY has, which is to bring you great news and information and also great music as well, you can donate at 859-257-WUKY or WUKY.org. We do have the World Cafe coming up next hour, as well as NPR News headlines. Do we know at all what's coming up on World Cafe, John Lee?
8: I should have grabbed it before I came down, and I completely blew
7: it. It's going to be something cool.
8: Yeah.
7: There'll be some cool music. They were playing some really good stuff the other day. I was listening, and it was like, oh, yeah, I like that. If it's something that you value, you certainly can put a dollar amount to it. Figure out how much it's worth to you. At 859-257-WUKY, you set the amount. And get in on that drawing. Not a whole lot of time left to go because we're going to draw for that at the end of All Things Considered today. Jad Appenrod coming to the Singletary Center for the Arts. He's the creator of Radio Lab and also did the Dolly Parton podcast and one on Fela Kuti. He's going to be in Lexington October 3rd at the Singletary Center, 7:30. You can be there. We're going to draw four winners, four pairs of tickets to see Jad Appenrod. And you can get entered to win that drawing by making a donation right now, 859-257-9859. You've got an outstanding chance to get one of those pairs of tickets at WUKY.org. We also have the grand prize, the Lazy Boy gift certificate, $1,000 shopping spree over there in Hamburg. We'll draw for that at the end of All Things Considered on Friday. And but the most important thing is you're supporting the music on WUKY. And John, I got one more I'm going to slide in here for Ray Charles's birthday. And we both agreed Ray Charles, one of the greatest American artists. It's hard to really let young people know just how big Ray Charles was. He influence virtually everyone. And of course, fuse together all different forms of music, from spirituals to country music and pop music and jazz, and of course, pop music as well. He recorded, you know, Beatles songs and things like that, and conquered the American Songbook as well, and also contributed a number of great rock songs, a member of the Rock and Roll Hall of Fame, and a bunch of different, I think he's also in the Country Hall of Fame as well. He's one of those guys that when you talk about American music, you just can't forget Ray Charles. So we remember him today on what would have been his 96th birthday. Here's one of his big songs, and appropriate for a final selection of the day. Hit the Road, Jack, on WUKY's Rockin' Roots. 859-257-WKY. If you love some Ray Charles, let's hear WUKY.org.

0: Who's playing the guitar so well? That is Samantha Fish. The song is Bulletproof. It's from her album Kill or Be Killed. Before that, Nels Klein just doing some incredibly cool things during Impossible Germany. St. Vincent showing you there are some really interesting ways to manipulate a guitar to make it sound otherworldly. And Django Reinhardt from 1953, Brazil at the top. So there you go. Great set of guitar music. Our interview with Tom Morello is next on World Cafe.
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0: Welcome back. It's World Cafe. I'm Kaleo. Time to get into our encore session with Tom Morello. He is set to release his seventh studio album called Everyone Gets Everything They Want. It's due out on Friday, and we are revisiting this 2018 conversation with the Night Watchman. Take a listen. 10 years ago, my guest introduced himself to me as a lanky biracial kid from suburban Chicago who graduated from Harvard with a Kenyan diplomat for a dad. Nope, I wasn't interviewing Barack Obama. I was talking to Tom Morello. Morello is a rock legend. He changed the shape of music with his guitar playing in rap rock outfit Rage Against the Machine, whose political stance was only made more visceral by the sound the band created. Take, for instance, the solo on the song Bulls on Parade. Turning your guitar into a turntable is just one way Morello pioneered playing an axe in the 90s, the way Hendrix changed the sound of the instrument decades earlier. Hendrix is an apt descriptor, as Morello wants to capture that spirit on his new record, The Atlas Underground, taking his signature full Marshall Stack Fury and marrying it with the sound of now electronic dance music. He's also played on stage with Bruce Springsteen, and he had to learn a lot of songs. He'll tell you how many. Plus, he'll reflect on his former bandmate Chris Cornell and why Rage Against the Machine's music is more vital than ever. Let's get started showcasing some of the talents that made Morello such a legend in the guitar world here on World Cafe.

0: Courtney Barnett on World Cafe, Sight Unseen featuring Waxahachie. Also Franz Ferdinand with This Fire. We've got live performances from The Head and the Heart and Not a Surf up next in the archives on World Cafe.
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0: One of Kurt Vile's best. It's Pretty Pimpin' here on World Cafe from his album Believe I'm Going Down. Heard Bonnie and Clyde from Luna and Alabama Shakes at the top. I Feel Hope Coming. On the way, new music from Queens of the Stone Age when we get back to World Cafe.
1: I'm Nina Totenberg, and I cover the Supreme Court for NPR. This is unlike any other time I've covered the Supreme Court. We have a president right now who's claiming unprecedented executive power, and a court dominated by conservative justices who are strong supporters of presidential authority. So the question is, where will the court draw the line, and if and when it rules against Trump, will he comply? The challenge of covering the Supreme Court is the sheer complexity of the beat. I do get letters from listeners saying that they really have come to understand what the issues at the Supreme Court are because of my reporting. And that's why I got into this business decades ago. 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
0: Welcome back to World Cafe. New album from Queens of the Stone Age coming soon. It is called Perfect. That is P-E-R-F-E-C-T-H, which I'm sure will frustrate some linguists. Here's new music from Queens of the Stone Age featuring Nikki Lane. It's Easy Street.

0: Leon Bridges putting the wraps on this edition of World Cafe with Light the Way. It is from his new album, Happiness Anytime. Appreciate you listening, and thanks so much to our affiliates nationwide who make this show possible. We produce this program from WXPN at the University of Pennsylvania in Philadelphia. We've got more great music for you on the next World Cafe from NPR.
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0: We saw a number of those get ousted in primaries, at least the ones that didn't retire.
1: About 6 weeks to go to Election Day. People are already voting in some places. What are Republicans doing to try and turn the tide?
0: This poll is of registered voters, so things could be better or worse depending on who actually shows up to vote in this midterm. So there's obviously a big push to get out the base voters, like that Republican midterm convention earlier this month in Texas. There's also hundreds of millions of dollars in ads pouring in to help Republican nominees in key House and Senate races, especially from Trump-aligned super PACs, in a way that Democrats just cannot match. It's also notable to me that last week, Vice President J.D. Vance did some campaign stops in Kansas and Iowa, two places where Trump won by double digits, but now have Senate races that could be close.
1: With Trump so unpopular, are Republican candidates trying to distance themselves from him in any way?
0: Yes. Last week, you had Florida Representative Maria Elvira Salazar, who represents a district where Trump won by more than 14 points in 2024, release a campaign ad. She stared directly to the camera and told the president that, quote, some of your immigration enforcement efforts have gone too far. This week, you had the Republican Senate nominees in Iowa and Michigan reverse their positions, come out against the war in Iran, and call for suspension of gas taxes to combat rising prices, as their states also saw record diesel prices. We've also seen candidates scrub any mention of Trump from their campaign websites. Many of them skipped that convention, and some have tried out a more bipartisan tone. Though, Scott, it remains to be seen if anything can convince voters that there's a difference, especially when you have Trump reminding folks that he is, in fact, on the ballot in his mind.
1: NPR's Stephen Fowler, thanks so much.
0: Thank you.
2: .3 WUKY. Look for a chance of showers and thunderstorms early this evening and then just cloudy overnight tonight. Low of 58. Sunny tomorrow with a high near 73. It's 69. And coming up, we have the industry writer on Paramount settlement. So we're going to be talking with someone in the industry about the settlement that allows Paramount and Skydance to merge. And that will be just ahead on WUKY's All Things Considered. Welcome into our fall fun drive. I'm Alan Lytle. He's Josh James, and we're here to raise money for WUKY's programs. And the way we do it is to hear from you right now. 859-257-9859. 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
3: That's right. Several ways to give here on this day of our fall fun drive. As I said, getting a little bit closer to the end. We will wrap things up on Friday. So if you want to be part of the fun and get your name in the hat for the prize drawings and take advantage of the premiums and all of that fun, now is a good time to do it. 257-9859. 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So if you have been listening to this station for a long time and you have not backed it yet, now is a great time to do that. We should also mention that quite a few of our listeners have already become sustaining members with the station, meaning that they give a set amount each month that they can move up and down. 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And if you already give month to month, and you feel like it's something that you can handle financially right now, we might encourage you to maybe up that by a dollar or two and help us out here during this fun drive. 257-9859, online, WUKY.org. And when you do, there is an extra little thing to sweeten the pot, and it's a daily prize for just today. This will end at 6 o'clock, so not too long on this one. 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He will be discussing his latest work called Words Fail Me, and I have a feeling that words will not fail him.
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0: You know what to expect. There will be a lot of thought put into the words as well. An incredible show. One of my favorites here on WUKY. And this show that he'll be putting on is part personal essay. It's part sound and music performance and part philosophical detective story. So it's obviously got a lot of elements that would be familiar to you if you are a fan of Radiolab. 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We've also got a grand prize we'll draw for at the end. We'll tell you more about that in a little bit. That will happen on Friday. So there's lots of fun things happening at the same time here. We are looking for your voice next. You hear enough from us on the air. 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
1: And Josh, correct me if wrong, you met Jad Abumrad.
0: I did, and I meant to bring that up while I was talking about him. He came here not too long ago, and I was able to be in the audience for that. It was an awesome show. And when we talked before the show, we did a quick interview kind of in a hallway off to the side. And he was great to talk to one-on-one. And just a really personable guy and, sharp as a tack as he is on the air. And you will not regret it if you get to go see him or if you wind up paying for tickets to see that. Great show, and you'll come away with lots to think about. So, again, that is his latest work, Words Fail Me, at the Singletary Center for the Arts, October 3rd. You might be in the audience if you give now. 257-9859, WUKY.org, and thanks.
2: Live from NPR News in Culver City, California, I'm Dwayne Brown. The FBI's jobs portal remains down as the Bureau investigates claims that criminal hackers breached the agency's computer systems and stole data on FBI employees. This comes a day after the hacking group Shiny Hunters claim responsibility. NPR's Ryan Lucas reports.
3: The FBI says in a statement posted on X that it is aware of the cyber criminal group's claims to have compromised the FBI jobs portal and stolen personal information of FBI employees. The Bureau says the point of the hack is still undetermined, but it says the FBI is aggressively investigating and actively working to shore up any potential risk. The stolen information allegedly includes names of current and former FBI employees, as well as their home addresses and phone numbers. The breach raises significant counterintelligence concerns for the nation's premier law enforcement agency. Ryan Lucas, NPR News, Washington.
2: The latest NPR PBS Marist poll looks at how President Trump is faring with voters with just 40 days to go before the November midterms. Voters say they're less confident the U.S. Postal Service will deliver mail in ballots on time. NPR's Hansi Luong with that.
4: Compared to 2 years ago, the share of registered voters who say they are confident or very confident that the U.S. Postal Service will deliver mail-in ballots and other election mail on time has dropped 13 percentage points. It's now down to 58% of voters. That's according to an NPR PBS News Marist poll conducted this month, just as the Supreme Court blocked the Trump administration from using USPS to restrict mail-in voting for the midterm election. We should note USPS is a financial support of NPR. The Postal Service is now expected to keep delivering election mail as originally planned. In a statement, USPS says misinformation may have had an impact on public sentiment and that it has delivered more than 200 million pieces of election mail this year with an on-time score of close to 98%. Hansi Luong, NPR News.
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5: I'm Alan Lytle for 91.3 WUKY, NPR, Lexington. The state's consensus forecasting group is taking a more pessimistic view of future state funds. But as Josh James explains, the term still allows for economic growth, only with an added note of caution.
6: It's a difficult time to be making these forecasts.
0: That's Eugenia Toma, a member of the group of economists who make up the forecasting panel. Tuesday, the group heard three options regarding projections for state revenue over the next two fiscal years: a control, optimistic, and pessimistic. Yet even the pessimistic estimate did not strike some members as all that dire, with growth still set at 5.7% in FY27. But the group's chair, Bruce Johnson, said he expects the consensus group to be called back in to lower the numbers, given the overall uncertainty facing the economy.
7: I'm going to go pessimistic, and I am optimistic that we'll be called in later in the fiscal year to revise it down. If things seem to be going, if they're going to go the way they seem to be going, there's going to be a lot more disruption in international markets and domestic markets, and I think we'll be back.
0: Still, the less bullish estimate isn't stopping Governor Andy Beshear from spotlighting what he sees as the positive, namely that the projected growth is still higher than the assumptions made by the legislature, and he's hoping to use the extra dollars to move forward with some familiar priorities, including Medicaid funding and universal pre-K. For WUKY News, I'm Josh James.
5: And your weather forecast: look for a chance of showers early this evening and then turning cloudy overnight tonight, a low of 58. Partly sunny tomorrow with a high of 74. Clear and chilly tomorrow night, low all the way down to 50. And for Friday, sunny with a high of 72. 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
2: 444 at 91.3 WUKY. Looking at a 30% chance of showers and thunderstorms this evening and then just cloudy overnight tonight. A low down to 58. Tomorrow mostly sunny with a high near 73. It's 68. And coming up, Seth MacFarlane is best known for creating Family Guy and American Dad. He's also an accomplished singer, and now he's out with a new recording of Muppets songs. You won't want to miss that, and that's just ahead on WUKY's All Things Considered. Welcome in to our Fall Fun Drive. I'm Alan Lytle, he's Josh James, and we are here to raise money for WUKY's programs. 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
3: 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If you are more on the news side and that's what you prefer and that's where you get a lot of your information on what's going on, whether it's in the morning or afternoon, and maybe you're a music 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Just take that moment now to reflect on how much you rely on WUKY, especially in moments when it really counts. 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
3: 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You know, if you are already a member of WUKY, maybe your whole family is already a member with public media. Well, maybe you forgot about somebody. 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I'm a little ashamed. Rufus, my cat, does not have a membership yet. 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
3: 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Again, you can always move the amount that you give on a monthly basis up or down, you know, depending on how much you feel like you can afford per month. 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The digits, 859-257-9859. 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And thanks so much.
6: 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I'm Juana Summers.
0: And I'm Scott Detrow. I'm a big fan of The Muppets. I am also a fan of Seth MacFarlane, the creator of Family Guy and other shows, so you can imagine my surprise and delight when I heard MacFarlane, who is an accomplished singer, was releasing an album full of Muppets music.
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0: That song is originally sung by Kermit the Frog and Fozzie Bear in the Muppet Movie. MacFarlane says these are modern classics on par with the Great American Songbook.
8: You know, these are all songs that creatively, to my ear, fit very nicely in the same, you know, list of songs that were recorded by Sinatra and Crosby and, you know, these vocalists of that era.
0: The album is called Seth MacFarlane Sings the Muppets, and it includes a lot of the hits like Kermit's ballad, Bein' Green.
9: It's not that easy being green, having to spend each day the color of the leaves.
0: Which we should note, a certain other classic crooner also covered.
8: Sinatra did do a version of Bein' Green in the 70s that worked very well.
9: It's not easy being green. It seems you blend in with so many other ordinary things.
8: And, you know, I can only imagine that if he had continued to, you know, record with that kind of output into the 80s, he probably would have touched on some of these other tunes as well.
0: Yeah. And that, of course, is on this album. How did you approach that arrangement? It didn't seem to me like you made that many changes from kind of the Sinatra-style Bein' Green compared to some of the other songs.
8: Yeah, I mean, it's that song is, you know, no one really messes with that song too much. We did it a little bit more of like a slow swing.

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3: 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Slight chance of showers and thunderstorms early this evening and then cloudy overnight tonight, low of 58. Mostly sunny tomorrow with a high near 73. It's kind of yucky in 68. And coming up, NPR's Mary Louise Kelly speaks with former U.S. Ambassador to the UN, Susan Rice, about the relevance of the United Nations in 2026. That's just ahead on WUKY's All Things Considered. We're rolling into the second hour. Alan Lido along with Josh James. And we are here to raise money for WUKY's programs. 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
4: And you know what, Alan? 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Thank you guys so much. And Louise in Lexington picking up the WUKY Rocks glass. 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
5: NPR News in Washington, I'm Ryland Barton. At a hearing today, a federal judge appeared inclined to order the White House to restore, at least temporarily, the press passes of journalists for CNN, MS Now, and Politico. U.S. District Court Judge Timothy Kelly said that, according to precedent, it was clear that President Trump violated the news outlet's constitutional right of due process when it banned their journalists from the White House. The Justice Department has argued that precedent should be overturned, but Kelly said it was not for him as a district court judge to do. Iran's President Masoud Pezeshkian says his people have been victims of terrorism by the U.S.
6: Iran must be understood by Mr. Trump and those who seek to bully us that we are ready for dialogue and diplomacy and negotiations without accepting the language of force.
5: It was a rare wartime speech at the UN General Assembly a day after President Trump said he could annihilate Iran. He held up photos of the late Supreme Leader Ali Khamenei and the more than 150 schoolchildren killed in the first days of the war. He said that Iran's people have only defended themselves. Chinese leader Xi Jinping will arrive in Washington, D.C. soon. President Trump will personally greet him at Joint Base Andrews later today. NPR's Emily Fang reports on the pageantry the White House is planning for the Chinese president.
7: The U.S. military will conduct a flyover at the White House shortly before Trump meets the Chinese leader on the tarmac tonight, showing just how important Trump sees this visit. On Thursday, the Marine Band will welcome the Chinese leader with the anthems of both countries and a state visit reception with hundreds of U.S. military personnel and a gun salute, as well as another flyover with fighter planes. In addition to the pomp, the two leaders are expected to talk about trade, the war in Iran, and artificial intelligence. Activists also want Trump to raise the issue of detained Americans and dissidents in China. And then Trump and Xi will gather for a state dinner, pared back in part due to Trump's East Wing construction project. Emily Fang, NPR News, The White House.
5: The latest NPR PBS News Marist poll looks at how President Trump is faring with voters ahead of the midterms. NPR's Stephen Fowler has more on the findings.
8: Earlier this month at the Republican Party's midterm convention, Trump said to pretend that he was on the ballot. Many voters seem to have taken that insistence to heart, just maybe not in the way he's hoping. 53% of registered voters say they'd back a Democrat in congressional races. A majority of those folks say that vote signals opposition to Trump. And a large number of Republicans, including 2 in 5 who backed Trump in 2024, say he is not much of a factor in their vote. In another warning sign for Republicans, more people say they want to vote for candidates bringing new ideas and change instead of experience and a proven record. Stephen Fowler, NPR News.
5: Major U.S. stock indexes sank today after a report said both activity and costs for U.S. businesses are rising at the fastest pace in years. The S&P 500 slid 0.75%. This is NPR.
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3: I'm Alan Lytle for WUKY NPR, Lexington. One person was sent to the hospital after a multi-vehicle crash this afternoon in Lexington that caused one of the vehicles to hit a building. The Lexington Police Department said the crash happened around 12:30 p.m. on the 900 block of Winchester Road when two vehicles collided in what officials called a sideswipe manner. One of the vehicles struck a guy wire, causing it to flip on its side and into a building. The person was taken to the hospital with minor injuries. Police said the crash did not affect traffic in the area. The building sustained some damage, but police did not confirm the extent, and police are still investigating the cause of the crash. Details about the upcoming Breeders' Cup World Championship at Keeneland have been released. Josh James has more.
10: In 2026, the Breeders' Cup returns to hallowed ground in Lexington, Kentucky, to Keeneland, where rolling bluegrass pastures give way to epic showdowns and legendary victories.
4: The championship is set for October 30th through the 31st and will feature the $7 million Breeders' Cup Classic, which offered some early hints on which horses might be making the run for the roses. The Classic race is scheduled for 6:16 p.m. on Saturday, October 31st. For those watching at home, NBC Sports is slated to broadcast more than 10 hours of live coverage featuring all 14 Breeders' Cup World Championship races, both on USA and NBC. Keeneland reports that the event will be distributed to more than 182 territories worldwide. The final race order and post times will be set on October 21st. For WUKY News, I'm Josh James.
3: Chance of showers this evening and then cloudy overnight tonight, a low of 58. Partly sunny tomorrow with a high of 74. Clear and chilly tomorrow night with a low of 50. Friday, sunny with a high of 72. 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
11: This is All Things Considered from NPR News. I'm Juana Summers in Washington.
12: And I'm Mary Louise Kelly at the headquarters of the United Nations. I'm standing actually looking up at the UN flag flapping in the wind above us. It is sky blue, the UN emblem in the middle of it in white. And the UN emblem, of course, is a map of the world with a pair of olive branches around it, symbol of peace. It's got me thinking back to 1945, October 1945, and the founding of the UN. The whole point was to try to maintain peace, maintain international security. Leaders were trying to figure out, how do we prevent another world war like the one we just lived through? Well, you can stand here now, and there's protesters on one side of the street, democracy in action. You can watch diplomats streaming in the entrance gates on my other side, gathering for this year's General Assembly, and you can wonder, did the experiment work out? And is the UN still relevant? We've got an American diplomat who spent many hours at the UN on the line now to consider that with us. Susan Rice served as U.S. ambassador to the UN under President Obama. Today she's a few blocks away from me here in a gridlocked New York City. Susan Rice, good to speak with you.
13: Good to be with you, Mary Louise.
12: So let's go straight to the is the UN still relevant question. We've been reporting here all week, and clearly many, maybe most of the world's leaders are here. They show up, but a lot of the action seems to be on the sidelines, not in the General Assembly. And, you know, if the original founding lofty goal was global peace, it feels like we're about as far from that as it is possible to be.
13: We are far from that. And when the President of the United States, the country that was the driving force behind the founding of the UN, stands up before the General Assembly, as President Trump did yesterday, and calls for the annihilation of another country, we underscore just how far we've strayed from the founding vision of the UN. But Mary Louise, its relevance can't be dismissed totally. I would say it is barely still relevant, most importantly because its operational humanitarian agencies are delivering life-saving assistance to millions and millions around the world, whether refugees, people starving, people suffering from Ebola. There's so many ways in which the UN is doing work that no one else can replace. And in New York, however, at the Security Council, the body that's supposed to make all of the most important decisions about war and peace, the major countries, the permanent members, remain at odds. And so the toughest issues like Ukraine, like Gaza, like Iran, like North Korea, can't be dealt with adequately.
12: Yeah. I said many, if not most, of the world's leaders are here. I'll note that the Chancellor of Germany skipped it, the Prime Minister of India skipped it, the President of South Africa skipped it, and I'm wondering what should it tell us that probably the most closely watched meeting of world leaders this week, during the middle of the General Assembly, it's not even in New York, but in Washington, where President Trump is hosting China's Xi Jinping.
13: Well, that has the potential to be an important summit meeting. It's the first time a Chinese president has come to the United States since 2015. Chinese leader almost never does come to New York to address the General Assembly. So that itself is not so surprising. But this summit meeting really ought to be tackling the toughest issues facing the world today, top of the list being the grave risks posed by rapidly accelerating artificial intelligence, as well as what's going on in Ukraine, what's going on in the Middle East, and many other regions of shared interest, most notably the Asia Pacific. So I hope that what we'll see out of this summit is more than just pomp and ceremony. It's already rather puzzling that the President of the United States is giving so many diplomatic gestures of over-kindness, some might say, to Xi Jinping, including meeting him at the airport, which American presidents never do. The Chinese never reciprocate in the same way. There's so many ways to fly over. It's all pomp, but it needs to be substance because the issues are hugely pressing.
12: Stay with AI, since you raised it. It will, we anticipate, be something that Presidents Trump and Xi discuss. It's also high on the agenda, if not top of the agenda, at the UN this year. The tech industry leaders were here briefing an emergency meeting of the Security Council about AI. What is the role of the United Nations as all of us try to figure out what guardrails there should be on this technology?
13: Well, I think it's important to underscore that so many recent developments inside the AI companies have demonstrated very clearly that there are some extremely proximate risks to AI rapidly improving at the rate that it's going. There is the risk that AI can be misused by terrorists or other nefarious actors for biological weapons attacks, for other weapons of mass destruction. There's the risk that AI can escape human control and do very dangerous things. So this needs to be tackled. The Security Council could pass a resolution banning, for example, recursive self-improvement, calling for safeguards and pre-deployment and post-deployment testing. But
12: would
13: I
12: it
13: think
12: have
13: the most
12: teeth?
13: Important
12: I'm just
13: action,
12: thinking, forgive my jumping
13: yeah,
12: in.
13: Good
12: I'm
13: question.
12: Just
13: good
12: the
13: question.
12: Security Council has struggled to address, you know, conflicts
13: exactly.
12: like the wars in Ukraine and Gaza and now Iran.
13: It would not have teeth in the sense of it being enforceable. And that's why what happens in Washington matters so much. But it would have teeth in terms of creating a standard and underscoring the importance that the countries of the world attached to dealing with this issue. But I think it's in Washington, Mary Louise, where the focus ought to be.
12: Interesting. And that brings us back full circle to the relevance of the UN and what the takeaway from this closely watched meeting of world leaders here will be for UNGA Week. We've been speaking with Susan Rice, former National Security Advisor and former ambassador to the UN, both under President Obama. Thank you very much.
13: Thanks, Mary Louise.
14: Now let's hear more about what happened at the UN today. A day after President Trump warned that he could annihilate Iran if they don't make a deal, Iran's president took the podium, and he called the U.S. a terrorist state. Behind the scenes, though, diplomats are scrambling to find some way to de-escalate the war, which has upended global trade. NPR's Michelle Kellerman reports.
15: Iranian President Masoud Pezeshkian painted his country as a victim, holding up pictures of the supreme leader killed in the first days of the U.S. and Israeli war against Iran, and of schoolgirls killed in a strike on a school that the Pentagon is still investigating.
6: Those who are terrorists and train and protect terrorists describe us as such. We have only defended ourselves. We are not terrorists.
15: Speaking through an interpreter, he said Iran would not bow its head to a bully, and he painted President Trump as a threat to the international order.
6: We must not allow the 21st century to go back to an era of only the powerful and the bullying powers and the hegemons. We must not build a world in which military power replaces politics and negotiations.
15: Secretary of State Marco Rubio says Iran can't lecture the world about human rights given its brutal crackdown on protesters earlier this year, before the U.S. and Israel launched the war.
16: I think slaughtering 10,000 of your own people in protests is a violation of the UN. I hope it's a violation of the UN principles. I think sponsoring terrorist organizations in the region to attack your neighbors, attack energy infrastructure, attack civilian sites, is a violation of the UN system. So I don't know what standing Iran has to lecture anyone on human rights or the international system when they habitually violate it.
15: On the sidelines of the UN General Assembly, U.S. and Iranian negotiators have been holding talks through mediators. Rubio did not give details, but says President Trump wants to make a deal that would end Iran's nuclear ambitions.
16: I think the fundamental challenge, and it's really at the core of what Iran needs to decide, do they want to be a country or do they want to be a revolution?
15: Rubio spoke to reporters after meeting Russia's foreign minister Sergei Lavrov to discuss another war that has global implications. Ukraine has offered to pause attacks on Russia's oil and gas industry if Russia stops bombarding Ukraine's energy grids ahead of winter.
16: Both sides have expressed an interest in some limited ceasefire that involved grain and energy. That's something that might happen. It doesn't solve the war, but it does, I think, in some ways, potentially alleviate some of the global pressures that are being felt as a result of that.
15: Lavrov, at a Security Council meeting on Ukraine later in the day, said Russia has no intention to pause what he calls a special military operation. Ukraine's foreign minister said Russia is expanding the war, pulling in thousands of mercenaries from 37 countries in Africa. U.S. Ambassador Mike Waltz says Cuban mercenaries are also being drawn into the war, and he raised concerns about Russia violating NATO airspace.
17: The spreading of this conflict is unacceptable. It is dangerous. And I appreciate many of the remarks and speeches today in supporting our efforts. Hasn't always been that way, frankly, but in supporting our efforts to try to end this war before it spreads out of control.
15: He says global food and energy markets are at stake. The same is true in the Persian Gulf, where the U.S. still has not spelled out a clear endgame. Michelle Kellerman, NPR News, New York.
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3: 517 at 91.3 WUKY. Looking at a chance of showers and thunderstorms early this evening and then cloudy overnight tonight. A low of 58, mostly sunny tomorrow with a high near 73. It's 67, and coming up, NPR's Juana Summers talks with Avi Asher Shapiro of ProPublica about the connections between a defense contractor and Senator Susan Collins of Maine and how the FBI was, at one time, looking into it. That story just ahead on WUKY's All Things Considered. It's coming to you during WUKY's Fall Fun Drive. I'm Alan Lytle. He's Josh James. 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
5: 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I'm Scott Detrow.
14: And I'm Juana Summers. Our next story is one of intrigue, secret meetings, bribery, a shell company, and a swaggering CEO driving a Ferrari. But this is also a serious story. Allegations of government corruption at the highest levels, with taxpayers left holding the bag. Specifically, ProPublica alleges the FBI was looking into the team of Republican Senator Susan Collins of Maine for trading big checks from a defense contractor for big government contracts buried in appropriations bills. And much of this story, it comes straight from FBI documents. Reporter Avi Asher Shapiro is one of the reporters behind the investigation. Hey there.
19: Hi, thanks for having me.
14: Thanks for being here. Okay, Avi, your story starts with a 2019 meeting between a top fundraiser for Maine Senator Susan Collins and several executives at Navitech, which is a Hawaiian defense contractor. Take us into that meeting. What happened?
19: Yeah, so the context here is really important. At this point, Senator Collins was, you know, in a tough reelection battle. Her approval rating was falling and she needed money. So, you know, her super PAC was going around looking for big checks, and they took a meeting with a company called Navitech, who was expanding rapidly in Maine. And they wanted something from the senator, which was federal contracts. And according to the former CEO of the company, they struck a deal in that meeting with the head of Susan Collins' super PAC, a six-figure donation for expanded contracts in Maine.
14: The CEO at the time, Martin Cow, ends up getting indicted a few years later. He confesses all of this to the FBI. What else do federal agents learn about the extent of Navitech's relationship to Senator Collins?
19: Yeah, the important thing to understand about this is Martin Cow, the CEO of Navitech, made illegal campaign contributions, both to Senator Collins' campaign and also to her super PAC. And he got caught and he was arrested and he pled guilty. And then he started talking to the FBI and he said, "It takes two to tangle." He said, you know, this was a deal that was struck. This wasn't just me making illegal donations. this was a larger scheme. And the FBI looked into it, and they compiled emails, company records, documents from the Navy, contracting documents, and were able to piece together that a lot of what Martin Kao was saying, or at least some of it, checked out. And so what we did in our story was look at the allegations that Kao made, looked at the documentary record,

0: 50-page confession right towards the end of 2024, and the FBI is taking him seriously. But these are complicated investigations, early stages. And then Trump sweeps back into office and basically takes a wrecking ball to the specialized teams at the DOJ, both at the FBI and DOJ public corruption prosecutors. And the very agents who were debriefing Cao, as well as the prosecutor assigned to the case, were either fired or quit in disgust over what was happening. So, the case sort of languished. There is no one debriefing Cao anymore, as far as we know, and it seems to be dead in the water.
1: Now, I know that you reached out to Maine Senator Susan Collins' office for comment. What'd you hear?
0: So, the senator has denied the allegations that Cao has made and has downplayed the scope of the FBI probe. But I think it's important to say, while the senator has said publicly that this thing was basically tied up years ago, that's just not true. FBI agents were asking questions of Martin Cao about Susan Collins, about her office, and about her super PAC as recently as the end of 2024. And, while Susan Collins has said that she's been vindicated and that the FBI cleared her campaign, that's also not true. As I said, all of the agents and prosecutors who worked on this case were forced out by the Trump administration or quit. And now political appointees at the FBI told us that Susan Collins and her staff have been cleared. But the fact is, the people who are working in this case are all gone.
1: I mean, as a former congressional reporter, I have to tell you, I find this also fascinating. Avi, what did this reporting reveal to you about just how easy it is to buy influence in Washington, D.C. these days?
0: Yeah, I mean, I think that's a really important point, right? We went out to Hawaii. My colleague William Turton flew out to Hawaii and talked to former executives of this company. This is not all just coming from Martin Cao. And one of them told him, we were shocked about how far our money went in DC, how easy it was to get into these rooms. He told us, I met Susan Collins. So, we made donations and we were able to get these meetings. So I think, money opens doors here. And I think this story gives a rare backroom take on all of the sort of mechanisms and hydraulics of how money buys influence here in DC. And, we're hoping that people read it. And if, anyone knows anything about how this worked or has any information, they should contact us because we're still working on the story and there's more to come.
1: ProPublica reporter Avi Asher Shapiro, thanks so much.
0: Thank you so much.
2: 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Again, a slight chance of showers and thunderstorms this evening, and then just cloudy overnight tonight. A low of 58. Tomorrow, sunny with a high near 73. It's 67. And we continue on with the fall fun drive right here on 91.3 WUKY. I'm Alan Lytle. He's Josh James. And we're here once again to raise money for WUKY's programs. The loss of federal funding means that WUKY is 100% listener and community supported, and we want to keep it that way. 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
3: We are your eyes and ears here in Lexington and the WUKY newsroom. You've heard a lot of reporting from the UN General Assembly, from NPR during this hour. Well, we have a General Assembly right down the road you might be familiar with. And we are constantly keeping an eye on what's going on there. They are in their interim session right now. That means they are not actually passing any bills or new laws, but they are discussing what will likely become bills and initiatives in the next session, which starts in January. And we feel like it's important to not only show you the end product, whatever comes out of the General Assembly, but also keep you up to date on the process. And a lot of times that has meant reporting on things that produce a lot of controversy. And so then you'll start to see committee rooms fill up with people who are interested in those topics. So it's another way of being involved in your own government, whether it is at the state level or city council. You might want to show up to a city council meeting to throw in your two cents on a topic as well. That's why we cover that through Civic Lex and our own coverage of city council as well. It's important to keep you up to date on what your own city and state are up to when it comes to lawmakers and policymakers here on the local level. So we know you can't keep track of all of that. That is impossible for anyone.

0: one human being to do, but you want people on the ground watching that for you and bringing the news to you so that you know if something pops up that directly affects you and you want to show up and have your voice heard, that you know in the first place that it's happening, and then when to show up and to make your voice heard. So it's important to have that boots on the ground approach to reporting. Can't do that though without resources. It takes money, it takes time, and it takes reporters going and covering that for you. And that's why we are here, and we are asking for your financial support at 257-9859, not just for your local newsroom here, but also for all of those reporters across the world employed by NPR. 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If that's something that you value and support, now's the time to maybe step in. Chip in a few dollars at 859-257-9859 or online, wuky.org.
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2: Live from NPR News in Culver City, California, I'm Dwayne Brown. In New York, speaking to the United Nations General Assembly for the fourth time since Russia invaded, Ukraine's President Volodymyr Zelensky urged international leaders to keep up the economic pressure on Russia's oil revenues to limit its ability to finance its war in Ukraine.
3: For almost 5 years now, Russian generals have been trying to carry out Putin's crazy order to seize our eastern land, the Donetsk region. And just this year, from January through August, the Russian army lost 248,964 people on the battlefield in Ukraine.
2: On Saturday, Russia gets its turn to address the UN Assembly. Although President Vladimir Putin will not be there, he is sending his top foreign diplomat. The governor of Maryland has ordered a new state review for large data centers. It's the latest state action over growing concerns about AI data centers from member station WAMU. Jenny Abamu reports.
4: Whenever data center developers need something from the state, like a permit, a new task force will judge the request on a number of factors, including energy use, environmental impacts, and jobs. If Maryland says a project doesn't meet its standards, it can lose state incentives, such as grants and loans. Moore says the growing size and scope of data centers pushed him to act now.
5: I think the other thing that has changed over the past year and a half, frankly, is the Trump-Vance administration. They've now just decided to completely pull back on guidelines, guardrails, protections. I am always going to protect the people of Maryland.
4: This follows a number of executive actions by Democratic governors on data centers.
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1: I'm Alan Lytle for 91.3 WUKY, NPR, Lexington. Wednesday marked an annual day of remembrance at the University of Kentucky when students and staff take time to remember individuals the campus has lost over the last year. Josh James was there for UK Remembers.
0: It's an overcast day as students stream up and down the William T. Young Library walkway. At the start of the path is a table where Carl Harper, chair of the University of Kentucky Staff Senate, along with two assistants, hand out small cards and blue ribbons to anyone who wants to leave a small remembrance of a UK professor, a student, a staff member, or any other person associated with the school who passed away over the last year.
6: So what we're doing here is we have little stakes with some UK Remember signs, where folks can write the name of their loved one that they want to remember. And then along the W.T. Young path from Alumni Commons to the library, folks can then stick the name into the ground so people can see as they walk by.
7: Harper says it's a quiet way of keeping those names alive.
6: They write notes, they just write their names, and some people draw different things, but it's something that helps them remember that loved one.
7: An hour into the event, which also collected names online beforehand, more than 250 names have been submitted. Cards along the path show that for some, it's an ongoing tribute, with one saying, quote, "It's been 5 years, and it seems so much longer. You're still so loved by all of us," end quote. Names and comments can still be submitted online through Friday. For WUKY News, I'm Josh James.
1: Look for a chance of showers early this evening and then cloudy overnight tonight. A low of 58. Partly sunny tomorrow with a high of 74. Clear tomorrow night and chilly, a low down to 50. Friday, sunny with a high of 72. This is WUKY NPR, Lexington.

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1: 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I'm Scott Detrow.
2: And I'm Juana Summers. The Trump administration found itself playing defense in court today as a federal judge made clear he thought the White House had violated the constitutional rights of reporters. This during a hearing here in Washington, D.C., in a lawsuit filed by CNN, MS Now, and Politico. Those three news outlets sued President Trump after the White House banned their journalists because Trump said he was fed up with their stories. NPR's David Folkenflik was listening and is with us now. Hi there.
3: Hey, Juana.
2: David, tell us what happened in court today.
3: Well, so we've seen all the headlines about this as being a major First Amendment case, and it is that. But this lawsuit filed by CNN, MSNBC, and Politico has another element. And the judge, Timothy Kelly, right off the bat said, look, I think there are real problems. There are strong indications that the federal government, the administration, violated the Fifth Amendment rights of these media outlets. And that's the due process clause. That is, the president sort of announced he wanted to do these things on social media on Friday. He said so again to reporters later that afternoon. And then over the weekend, the White House scrambled to make it so. That's not a process by which the reporters and their outlets learn what they may have done to offend, and do they have a process to appeal this? So you saw the media's lawyer, Ted Boutros, Theodore Boutros Jr. He's represented NPR in another First Amendment case earlier last year. But he's basically said, hey, judge, I agree with you, but let's also focus on the First Amendment here by going after the courtroom, the White House press passes because he was upset about the coverage. He's violating their right to free speech. And in fact, he's doing so in what's called viewpoint discrimination. That is what they have to say that he doesn't like. And by treating other reporters differently, he's revealed his hand. At one point, Boutros said the president is our key and best witness for our case.
2: David, what did the Justice Department lawyers say to justify the case? Why the White House pulled these journalist credentials?
3: Well, it's interesting. So Trump, when he announced that he was going to do this, said, no, it's the accretion of, basically 2 years of frustration. It's not any particular stories. In their filings, the Justice Department said and repeated in court the idea that there were national security implications to reports, that they also these journalists had spread falsehoods. And they stressed the idea that this was a privilege to report from the White House and not a right. There was some pushback from the judge, Timothy Kelly. He is, in fact, a Trump appointee, but he was around for a 2018 ruling that also involved CNN, in which he found against the president and the White House on similar grounds. That is, once you grant these press passes, you can't pull it back on First Amendment issues. But again, the due process thing has been a major element for this judge all along. That said, you've seen a lot of reporters pushing back against the White House's case, even in the last few hours, where they're unraveling the idea that there are national security implications to reporting on the war broadly, criticisms of the war, on these questions of building a bunker beneath the new ballroom being constructed at the White House, and so on.
2: David, the judge has not actually made a ruling here yet. What's ahead? And also, what is President Trump playing for here in the meantime?
3: So even the president has acknowledged ahead of this hearing that he thought it was likely he would lose and indicated he would appeal. He said so on Truth Social. But he's enabled us all to be talking about this. This is a real issue with First Amendment implications as well as due process implications. And yet we're not talking so much about how the war is going, whether or not gas is and oil are getting out through the Straits of Hormuz. We're not talking about his underwater approval ratings. We're not talking about Republicans who are in tight races running away from him. We're not talking about the economy. Right now, that may be a net plus for the president, even as in court at the moment, he's on the back foot.
2: Well, here at All Things Considered, we're talking about it all. That is NPR's David Folkenflik. Thanks.
3: You bet.
1: For more on what happened today, let's turn to Andrew Weissman. He is a former federal prosecutor and general counsel of the FBI, and we'll note he also regularly provides legal analysis on MS Now, one of the key defendants here, or one of the key networks involved in this. Andrew, welcome to All Things Considered.
4: Thank you so much.
1: You said before you didn't think the administration would prevail here. As we just heard, President Trump doesn't seem to think so either. Was there anything you heard from the hearing today that changed your mind?
4: No. I actually agree with David that while there are two grounds that the court could rule on, the First Amendment ground and the due process ground, certainly at oral argument, and you know, things could change in a written opinion, but an oral argument, the judge was very focused on the due process issues here. Mm-hmm. And that does give a clean way for the judge to decide this. It is also consistent with what the judge did in the Jim Acosta case, which he had in 2018, where he ruled for the journalist against the government's position on due process grounds.
1: Right.
4: So that seems like a clear way for him to move forward.
1: That was the case during the first administration, a CNN journalist who was often going head to head with the president and Trump administration staffers. They tried to take away his press pass. That was overturned. I want to talk more broadly, though, about one of the arguments we've been hearing, because you've seen the administration use it a lot, and that's the national security rationale for this ban. The letters sent to all three outlets say that they are, quote, trafficking in verifiable falsehoods about national security and other issues and publishing sensitive or classified information. Tell us whether or not that particular line of argument could have some legal weight or judges might listen to it.
4: So normally a good faith argument based on national security would have the courts giving great deference, but it has to be a good faith argument. Here, let me give you two reasons that I think it's extremely problematic. Let me give you an example of the sort of post hoc national security rationalization. Here's an example from the MS Now letter received from the Department of Justice, but this is after the deprivation had occurred. Now there's pulling their passes. And I'm just going to quote from it. Mm-hmm. In August 2026, MS Now claimed that the Iran conflict had significantly depleted the U.S. military's munition supply. So that's directly quoting from the government saying that's one of the ways in which MS Now infringed on national security interests of the government. But the source, what the MS Now was citing, was a government document that the government itself had published in the Federal Register just 2 months before. So that is just pretextual then to say that's a national security issue.
1: Yeah.
4: The second issue is that you have to remember the government has been using national security recently to try and shore up its claims. But for instance,
1: sure, on the ballroom, we're now seeing it with this arch Trump is trying to build. It's a repeated argument.
4: Yeah. And as I was the general counsel of the FBI, and one of the things that was surprising to me is if it's a true national security issue, you would not expect to see the government putting in filings in public exactly what the plans are for the arch or for the ballroom so that our adversaries would know, you know, in explicit detail what those national security things are and mm-hmm. where they are. So it strikes me as an unusual way to be asserting a national security interest.
1: We've got about 30 seconds left. You said a good faith national security argument before. I'm wondering, have you seen a shift in how judges take these arguments over the past year or so? Are judges getting more skeptical?
4: Yeah, that's a great question. And I think the best evidence for that is the Chief Justice of the United States pointed out that the courts have a role to make sure that the invocation of asserted claims, including national security, mm-hmm. are not pretextual. And that's the word, the specific word that the Chief Justice mm-hmm. used.
1: And Andrew,
4: to me,
1: I just
4: that read as a brushback.
1: I've just got to pause you right there because we've got to move on for the segment. But that's Andrew Weissman, a former federal prosecutor and law professor at NYU. Thank you so much.
4: You're welcome.
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6: 544 at 91.3 WUKY. Slight chance of showers and thunderstorms this evening and then cloudy overnight tonight. A low of 58, mostly sunny tomorrow with a high near 73. It's 67. 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
7: 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Right here, 257-9859, online, WUKY.org. Got somebody I want to thank, Carolyn from Frankfurt. Thank you so much for your gift. She writes, "I love WKY. 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
8: This is Ira Glass of This American Life. As you probably heard, federal funding for public radio is gone. Newsrooms of all kinds continue to be gutted. Maybe you heard about the Washington Post. 300 journalists, a third of their newsroom, laid off this winter. AI is churning out content, rerouting search traffic, which threatens the economic model of any organization that invests money in reporting and storytelling, like our program, This American Life, like this radio station. Meanwhile, social video apps like TikTok and Instagram are mopping up people's attention, pulling audience and advertising revenue away from everybody else. That's what this radio station is up against right now, today. And what do we have on our side? What do we have that can outweigh all of that? You. Literally you. Hearing my voice right now. The fairest way to pay for this, I think we all can understand that and agree on this, the fairest way is that those of us who like this stuff that happens on this radio station, we all chip in. Congress said last year that the federal government should not contribute to radio stations like this one, that these stations should be funded by the people who like them, the people who listen. That last point is not a crazy thought. Seriously, if we can't turn to you right now to help out, who's going to step in? We need your help. We would not be interrupting programming for this long if we didn't. Who do we have to keep this going? We have you. Here's how to give.
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2: 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I'm Juana Summers.
1: And I'm Scott Detrow. The Palestinian artist Sliman Mansour was born the year before Israel's creation and spent his life painting the faces and landscapes of Israeli occupation. His art was political, and it attracted fresh audiences on social media during the Gaza War. Mansour died last week at age 79. NPR's Lauren Freyer was the last reporter to visit him.
9: I visited Sliman Mansour and his very vocal cat at their East Jerusalem home last winter. His sons were bustling around, a grandchild's artwork was pinned up on the fridge, and Mansour was in a recliner in the corner on oxygen, but vigorous, paging through old black and white photos, conjuring memories for his autobiography.
10: That's the house where you were born.
11: My grandfather built it in 1921.
9: Mansour was born in 1947 to a Christian Arab family in what is now the West Bank, then under British control.
11: My father died when I was like 3 years old. And my mother put me and my sisters and brothers in boarding schools. I remember the teacher, I remember the trees, the plants.
9: At that West Bank boarding school, he learned about Mozart, whose music he would paint to for the rest of his life. He won an art prize as a teenager. On school field trips, he hiked the Palestinian landscape, which itself became his muse, even as it changed in war.
11: Fields of olive trees and fruit trees and many springs, water springs. I learned to swim in them, you know. It was like heaven, you know. I always try to rebuild that image in my paintings. If I paint a village and I see that the walls are broken, I try to make them again, to build them in the painting.
10: So you can fix with art what...
11: What Palestine is.
10: What Palestine is.
11: Yes.
9: What Palestine is, he said. Mansour painted heroic, sometimes surreal figures in bright colors. A barefoot porter lugging all of Jerusalem in a sack on his shoulders. He told me he painted that one several times after real-life porters complained he used the wrong type of sack. There are strong, capable women with long necks and big hands.
11: A beautiful symbol, a beautiful woman with greenish eyes, you know, like olive trees, with long necks to be dignified, you know. And also our hands are not like tiny hands, like they are working hands. And always there is a Palestinian embroidered dress. That's the identity of the motherland.
9: His characters have agency, what Palestinians call sumud, Arabic for steadfastness or perseverance. But Mansour told me he didn't even realize he was Palestinian until he was an adult. In 1948, his hometown passed from British to Jordanian control, then in 1967 to Israeli occupation.
11: I heard about Palestine, but I never thought I'm a Palestinian. I used to think that I'm a Jordanian. In the early 70s, I started to discover that I'm a Palestinian. So my art took like 90 degrees turn. And I started to think about Palestine in a different way.
10: In a political way?
11: In a political way. To paint what I faced.
9: What he faced. He still featured verdant olive and orange trees, but he started painting their trunks tangled in barbed wire. He helped popularize the watermelon as a symbol of Palestinian resistance with its colors of the national flag.
11: Sometimes I really hate it, you know. As an artist, I want to do more than politics. But I think here, living under occupation...
9: Mansour was active in the first Intifada uprising in the late 80s and early 90s.
11: When I was young, I was also throwing stones or whatever.
9: He did time in Israeli jails. One painting called Prison shows five handcuffed, hooded men huddled together in unusually muted blues and greens. But the very paint he used to depict those scenes came from Israel. And in the late 80s, as head of the League of Palestinian Artists, Mansour led a boycott of Israeli art supplies, encouraging people to use other materials.
11: I used to help my grandmother doing beehives from clay and mud. That remembrance stuck in my mind. When I thought about the material, I thought about the mud. People are made of mud. the homeland is made of mud. So mud is turned out to be very full of ideas. And full of
9: the result was a series of paintings of biblical scenes, symbols. Portraits, a dove with an olive branch made from dry, caked earth on wood. Mansour's works appear in museums across the Arab world. His prints hang in living rooms across the Palestinian diaspora. And lately, his posters get waved aloft at pro-Palestinian rallies on college campuses.
11: Of course, I'm proud of that. And I love it, you know, but I try to hide it, you know. Because knowing that you are famous, they expand your ego very much. And that's very dangerous for artists.
10: Are you really worried about your ego now?
11: Not now, you know, I'm too past that.
9: He says the bitter irony that Gaza's destruction may have brought him more fame haunts him. He used to work there.
11: In Gaza, and we used to do exhibitions all over.
10: When you look back now, does it seem like an innocent time?
11: Yeah, very naive, yes, of course. Naive time.
10: Why naive?
11: We discovered that art can't change anything. It's too weak to change anything.
10: It's too weak?
11: Too weak, yeah.
9: Art is too weak to change anything, he says.
10: Should I take the door for you?
12: No, wait, I just want to do...
9: After a few hours, it's clear he's tired. His son takes one arm, I take the other, and we help Mansour out to his terrace, which is teeming with green foliage.
10: Beautiful garden.
9: His thoughts return to the land. He says he worries.
11: I inherited from my grandfather. Olive grove. I love it, you know. And I'm afraid all the time that the Israelis will confiscate it for the settlers. I'm really afraid.
10: Do you think you will see peace in your lifetime?
11: I wish, you know, but I'm not sure.
9: I wish, he says, but I'm not sure. Sliman Mansour died in August, not long after the autobiography he was working on when we met was published. And he was buried in the Israeli-occupied West Bank, not far from that olive grove of his grandfather's. Lauren Freyer, NPR News in Beit Hanina, East Jerusalem.
6: 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Chance of showers and thunderstorms early this evening. Cloudy overnight tonight, low 58. Sunny tomorrow with a high near 73. It's 67.
7: 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And I've got a big thank you for Susanna in Lexington. 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Susanna, Carolyn, Louise, Russell, and Bonnie. And they are folks who have made that connection. 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He's going to discuss his latest work, Words Fail Me. It's kind of a part personal essay, sound and music performance, philosophical detective story. Really cool program he's going to put on. He was here not too long ago in Lexington, and it was a great talk. You'll be glad you got to see it if you did. And you will get your name in the hat for free tickets to that if you give right now, 257-9859. 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
13: Maddie Kowalski is a student at the University of Florida. Last November, someone put non-consensual, intimate images of Maddie on the internet.
14: There were videos of me naked out there. People had very obviously purposely put them out there.
15: Like, can you imagine a violation? You're 19 years old, and a video that you don't even remember shooting, let alone consenting to, goes viral nationally, along with your name and your sorority and your parents, your grandparents, everybody in your life sees it. It's a humiliation and a privacy violation that is kind of incomprehensible.
13: Coming up on Today Explained from Vox, a reporter investigates both the online network that humiliated Maddie Kowalski and the difficulty of doing anything about it.
16: Would you take lipstick advice from a chatbot? From American Public Media, this is Marketplace Tech. I'm Megan McCarty-Carino. The global beauty market is expected to hit almost $600 billion by 2030, according to McKinsey. And just like pretty much every industry, it's being transformed by AI. L'Oreal and OpenAI announced a partnership this summer to bring virtual makeup try-ons and product discovery to ChatGPT. An AI styling firm called Ulta is integrating e.l.f. beauty products into its virtual try-on avatars. And consumers are increasingly looking to chatbots for skincare and makeup recommendations. Apparently, beauty inquiries account for almost half of generative AI retail referral traffic, according to market research firm Euromonitor. For more, we're joined by fashion tech journalist and consultant Megan McDowell, who's been following this trend.
17: What I'm seeing that's really interesting is that apparently these product searches and these application searches are longer than a traditional Google search would be. Mm. So Google data has showed when people use their AI mode, they're spending, you know, roughly 11 minutes having these conversations, looking for help with their beauty products or their beauty routine. Whereas, you know, a traditional Google search is maybe 3 to 4 minutes when you're trying to find a new product. And I think that really speaks to this conversational element. It's almost as if like a search engine can lean in and say, okay, tell me more about what you want.
16: Are there any downsides to consumers sort of leaning so heavily on AI in this context? I mean, a lot of beauty products, pretty low stakes, but we can get into some sort of medical, dermatological stuff with skincare.
17: Yes, that would be a huge point of caution when you're literally mixing products on your face. Mm. That is truly something that you want to turn to a true doctor for. And then there's another side of like psychological concerns, because we saw this trend of skin analysis on ChatGPT where you submit your selfie and it tells you, you know, how to improve your face. That could be a slippery slope in terms of, you know, the selfie culture that we're already seeing where you're always looking at your face. And now we've started to like optimize our face. So I think that is one concern. There's also data privacy. We've already seen lawsuits related to virtual try-on where, you know, some said that their unique faces and their data was being shared or saved without their consent. Agentic commerce, which is sort of the chatbot making the purchase on your behalf, we are seeing that consumers and retailers are not adopting that as expected. So ChatGPT has rolled back its, you know, instant checkout, so to speak, and has leaned more heavily into recommendations and the interactivity and less on making the actual purchase, which I think shows that there is a hesitation to sharing your personal, you know, your address, your login details, your credit card. I think people aren't quite there.
16: So what are you going to be watching in the near future? What sounds exciting to you?
17: I do think it is exciting to have personal conversations with these chatbots. And I have a pretty liberal, you know, tolerance for sharing personal information if the recommendations are truly good for me. And so that I continue to use, I hope to use. Any tech that is successful is going to make life easier for people. And I think that is why conversational commerce has been so compelling, because it is like having a normal conversation.
16: That was Megan McDowell, a fashion tech journalist and consultant. Erica Soderstrom produced this episode. I'm Megan McCarty-Carino, and that's Marketplace Tech. This is APM.
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13: EJ Dixon is a senior culture writer at Wired. EJ recently wrote about the Burnerverse. This is a network of anonymous online accounts created to talk about college sports. At times, though, these accounts are involved in something much darker, which, warning, we're going to discuss on today's show, the dissemination of videos and rumors aimed at shaming young women. Maddie Kowalski is one of them.
15: Maddie is, I'm smiling because she's a typical teenage girl in a lot of ways. You know, when we first met, she ordered like three different side dishes with three different condiments and at the Southern food restaurant. And, you know, we talked about Dance Moms and we talked about streamers and Trisha Paytas. And she's a theater kid. She spent high school doing theater productions. She loves Wicked, but she also is incredibly strong and resilient and courageous. And when this horrible, horrible thing happened to her, she had the foresight and the wherewithal to say, you know, I have nothing to be ashamed of. It's the people who did this to me who should be ashamed. And I think that's really powerful for somebody that young.
13: What happened to Maddie Kowalski exactly?
15: Maddie had a difficult time adjusting to college, as many college students do. She grew up kind of sheltered, didn't really drink in high school, didn't really go out and party in high school. So the way she tells it, when she got to UF and she really just wanted to be accepted by, you know, the sororities and the fraternities, she kind of went all out on the Greek life party scene and developed a substance abuse and alcohol problem. And as she puts it, you know, that put her in situations where she trusted people that she shouldn't have. And there were two separate non-consensual intimate images that circulated of her. One in which she was at a house that a bunch of kids who were in the same frat at UF lived in off campus, performing a sex act. And another in which she was pictured having sex with two men who did not go to UF. And these videos were stitched together to create a viral clip.
13: Take me back to last November when Maddie, who is then 19 years old, learns that these video clips of her are circulating. What happens?
15: The way she tells it, it was a Sunday, the weekend after Halloween. She was at a friend's house when her friend received a phone call saying, did you know that there are nude images of Maddie circulating around at FSU? And she was like, well, oh my God, what's going on? So she goes on to Yik Yak, which is this anonymous campus forum where college students post about each other. And she saw a bunch of people describing a video of a redhead from her sorority that was going viral. And she was really freaked out because she had no idea what that video was. She didn't remember filming a video.
14: I didn't really like understand what was going on, and everything was happening really, really fast. And I especially couldn't comprehend like what I was supposed to do. So I was just super overwhelmed.
15: Within about an hour or so, that video had been posted onto X. And that was the first time that Maddie saw the video, actually, was when it was posted onto X and it became a national trending topic.
14: I was just watching dozens of people reposting them and saying these horrible, degrading things about me.
15: It was a huge, huge violation. And it happened. I mean, her life changed virtually within a couple hours.
14: People started digging up things about my friends and my family and posting our private pictures, you know, making AI deepfakes and memes, taking anything I've ever, you know, done or said out of context and making fake posts as me. And then people started calling me and harassing me and calling my dad and harassing me. And it just all felt very overwhelming. There wasn't anything I could do to stop it. Eventually, my dad drove to Gainesville and he left his phone at home so that I wouldn't see his location. And, you know, my roommates let him in. And that, I remember, was a very, very overwhelming experience, having to see him for the first time, because I was just so humiliated and embarrassed. And I knew the impact that all of this had had on my family as well. So
15: She developed PTSD. Her hair started falling out. She developed rashes on her face. She was getting harassed constantly on campus. She couldn't leave her house without somebody catcalling her or screaming from their car. Somebody threw an egg at her, and it was ultimately too much for her to handle. And within a month, she left campus and moved back home.
14: I wanted to stay in Florida after college. That was kind of my plan before. Now I just kind of want to get out of here, move somewhere where, you know, less people maybe know who I am or have seen those things about me.
13: Your story describes how Maddie has, without even realizing it, entered into something called the Burnerverse. This is something I think a lot of us prior to your piece had not heard of. What is the Burnerverse?
15: Yeah, I hadn't heard of it either. The Burnerverse is an online community of anonymous accounts, and ostensibly these are college sports fan accounts. They talk about the coaches, the players, new recruits. They share memes after their team loses. But there's a corner of the community that has emerged that is pretty violently racist and misogynistic and anti-Semitic.
19: You guys familiar with the Burnerverse? It's this place where fraternity dudes ruin lives.
20: And if you guys don't know what the Burnerverse is, it's essentially a group of unlovable losers who go around and basically harass random young college girls and make up rumors about them, about being like whores and sluts.
15: And one of the things that they've started doing in recent years is doxing young college-age women like Maddie.
13: Why is it called the Burnerverse?
15: Because it consists of burner accounts, anonymous accounts.
13: Okay, so the reason that whoever is spreading these videos of Maddie and others feel comfortable doing that is because they're anonymous. Nobody knows who's behind them.
15: Yes, exactly. And I also want to be clear, this is a small segment of the college sports burner community. There are a lot of these accounts that are pretty innocuous and would never dream of doing something like this to a young woman. I would say probably the vast majority of these accounts are not like that, but it is a sizable enough segment that they're able to make these types of narratives go viral.
13: What do we know about who is part of the Burnerverse? Is it all college kids? Is it all college kids who follow college sports? Like, who is likely to be part of this?
15: That was one of the most shocking things that I learned from my reporting, actually. I had assumed that these were largely frat kids. I assumed that they were largely SEC frat kids because a lot of these young girls who have been doxxed were students at SEC schools. But when I actually started looking into these accounts and who was behind them and who was sharing these images and making these jokes about Maddie, I learned it was way more wide-ranging than that. There are a lot of, you know, college students who are involved in the Burnerverse, but it's also men who are 10, 20, 30 years out of college. Sometimes they have wives. Mm. Sometimes they have children. Sometimes they have grandchildren. They're from all over the country. You know, it's not limited to one race or economic demographic. Like, it's really very broad and wide-ranging, which is kind of what makes it so terrifying.
13: Did you come away with an understanding of how an online community that is meant to be talking about college sports descends into this?
15: I think part of it is just a consequence of how internet subcultures work. Even fairly innocuous, large internet subcultures and communities, there's always going to be like a small part of any online subculture that splinters off and forms its own community that is going to skew a little bit more extremist. Like, that's not surprising in itself. But I do think that there is something about the discourse surrounding college sports, particularly the media ecosystem that's represented by Barstool, that does create a space for this type of rampant misogyny to foment. Hmm. Like, I don't think it's a coincidence that some of the accounts that I have seen posting really horrible, defamatory content about Maddie are smaller Barstool accounts that are associated with individual colleges. Like, I do think that has definitely played a role.
13: Why did Maddie become the target of these people in the Burnerverse?
15: Because she's young and she's attractive. basically, the criteria is these women are young, attractive. They're usually white for some reason. And they are perceived to have departed from a sexual norm in some way. They're either subject to some sort of rumor about their sex life or their sexual behavior, or maybe like a text message leaks about them or a photo. And then it just, these guys take it up and they blow it up and it goes viral nationally. And they're very purposeful about it too. Like, I can't tell you how many tweets I've seen that are just like tweets of a girl's name, and they're like, Make her famous. Make her go viral.
14: It happens to more girls than you would think. I mean, there's new girls on this Burnerverse every single day. Even just, you know, searching myself and seeing what I need to try and get down about myself off the internet. I just see so many new girls every single day.
13: When we come back, how do you hold someone accountable for what happened to Maddie Kowalski?

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1: Here's your LX18 Storm Tracker forecast. We've got a cloudy sky through the night tonight. Little drizzle is a possibility later tonight. Overnight lows dropping down upper 50s to about 60. Your day tomorrow starts with clouds, slowly becomes partly sunny. It may take a better part of the day. High temperatures get up into the low 70s. More sunshine, though, on Friday, but still in the low 70s.
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0: From NPR News, this is All Things Considered. I'm Juana Summers.
5: And I'm Scott Detrow. I am a big fan of The Muppets. I am also a fan of Seth MacFarlane, the creator of Family Guy and other shows, so you can imagine my surprise and delight when I heard MacFarlane, who is an accomplished singer, was releasing an album full of Muppets music.
6: Moving right along in search of good times and good news with good
5: friends. That song is originally sung by Kermit the Frog and Fozzie Bear in the Muppet Movie. MacFarlane says these are modern classics on par with the Great American Songbook.
7: You know, these are all songs that creatively, to my ear, fit very nicely in the same, you know, list of songs that were recorded by Sinatra and Crosby and, you know, these vocalists of that era.
5: The album is called Seth MacFarlane Sings the Muppets, and it includes a lot of the hits like Kermit's ballad, Bein' Green.
6: It's not that easy being green, having to spend each day the color of the leaves.
5: Which we should note, a certain other classic crooner also covered.
7: Sinatra did do a version of Bein' Green in the 70s that worked very well.
6: It's not easy being green. It seems you blend in with so many other ordinary things.
7: And, you know, I can only imagine that if he had continued to, you know, record with that kind of output into the 80s, he probably would have touched on some of these other tunes as well.
5: Yeah. And that, of course, is on this album. How did you approach that arrangement? It didn't seem to me like you made that many changes from kind of the Sinatra-style Bein' Green compared to some of the other songs.
7: Yeah, I mean, it's that song is, you know, no one really messes with that song too much. We did it a little bit more of like a slow swing.

0: Who's playing the guitar so well? That is Samantha Fish. The song is Bulletproof. It's from her album Kill or Be Killed. Before that, Nels Klein, just doing some incredibly cool things during Impossible Germany. St. Vincent, showing you there are some really interesting ways to manipulate a guitar to make it sound otherworldly. And Django Reinhardt from 1953, Brazil at the top. So there you go. Great set of guitar music. Our interview with Tom Morello is next on World Cafe.
1: Here's your LX18 Storm Tracker forecast. We've got a cloudy sky through the night tonight. Little drizzle is a possibility later tonight. Overnight lows dropping down upper 50s to about 60. Your day tomorrow starts with clouds, slowly becomes partly sunny. It may take a better part of the day. High temperatures get up into the low 70s. More sunshine, though, on Friday, but still in the low 70s.
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0: Billy Strings, Burn the Other End, putting the wraps on this edition of The Cafe. I sure hope someone goes out and buys a guitar based on all the music we played today. But that's just wishful thinking. Hey, we make this show from WXPN at the University of Pennsylvania in Philadelphia. I'm Stephen Kaleo. Catch you on the next World Cafe.
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